WU 100.1 LPFM, Frankfort, Alberta, and more specifically, Living in the Alt on Woo Woo. So that was quite the set, right? We ended with Sunday, Bloody Sunday by U2. That was a pretty decently sized set, I'm realizing, just in length. Because normally I don't look at the length of a song when I'm setting out my set lists. Now, this next set is actually a 3-song set, which is odd for me. However, when you realize that one of the songs is literally 6 minutes long, it kind of makes sense, you know? So, before I get to that, though, I would like to mention some upcoming events. So, our closest upcoming event, at least that I can see, is the Alberta Heritage Center is having the grand opening celebration. It is Saturday, June 13th from 3 to 7 p.m. There will be a welcome and ribbon cutting. Our first exhibit is the Waterborne exhibit. It explains basically the history of this area within water shipping and all that stuff. It's super cool. There will be live music from 4 to 7 p.m. And on top of it, you'll get a tour of the space is what I meant. It's super cool. I would greatly recommend coming to it. I personally won't be able to because, like, I've got work, which is a little disappointing. But you know what? I may not be able to come in, but I can do my best to support, right? Now, remember, if you have any song recommendations for future shows, you can message 231-774-6360. Or you can follow my Instagram account, which is living_in_the_alt. I will post what songs I'm, not necessarily songs, but what groups I'm featuring and anything that may change, you know? So I'd greatly recommend following that. You can also message me there with any song recommendations for future shows. Now, onto the description of the set. So the first song is about primarily anxiety and how growing up can be a battle in and of itself with your own inner turmoil. Right? Like, that's pretty simple. The second song is a song that is reflecting on them aging and how time can pass without you realizing it until it's too late for you to celebrate the things that you had thought. Or you were like, oh, I'll take time, I'll do this when I have time, but then you realize the time never came. And then the final song is about basically the cycle of life and death from generation to generation. It's a beautiful song, that last one is. The first two are really good. One is by a band that is very near and dear to my heart. But the last one, I found it randomly as I was driving around this last semester at college. But I'll tell you the names of the songs now. We are going to start off with House of Pain by Once Monsters, followed by Where Did the Time Go by Sick Puppies, then Fade In, Fade Out by Nothing More. I would greatly recommend looking up the lyrics to these songs. I know I say it a lot because it's a good thing to do. It's a good thing to look up the lyrics for the songs that you're listening to. If you have a chance to
to look it up now and pull up the lyrics now, that'd be awesome. But if you don't, you can always do it on your free time, or if you're listening back, which you can listen back on our archive, which is on the Woo Woo app, or WWLPF. No, that's the wrong thing. I was saying the email. www.wwuradio.org. And if you go to that website, you can also see our full schedule. So, I don't want to keep you guys long. I don't want to be talking more than I need to, because let's face it, we're here for the music. So let's vibe to the music. I know I'm going to be in here probably singing away. Honestly, that's what I do more than half the sets. I sing along to the songs because they're just, they're fun songs. They're songs that almost all of them are in my liked playlist. So I feel like that can show just how wide of a genre style I listen to. But I'm getting ahead of myself. Without any further ado, this is House of Pain by Once Monsters.

I forgot to turn on my microphone. I'm sorry. So that was Fade In, Fade Out by Nothing More. So I would say personally that that is probably my favorite song in this whole show that I put together. Just the meaning of it, it hits really deep, you know, because what you say the whole synopsis is doesn't necessarily get into the nitty gritty with some of the lyrics. It's just one that really resonates with me, I guess. So, yeah. Now we're onto the set that I call the Misfits set. It's a group of songs that I don't necessarily think would work in individual, having a whole set around a theme. Sometimes it can, but they're songs that I'm finding as I'm looking through things, and I'm like, I want to have this in a set, but it doesn't work in any of the ones I've set up. And that's what this whole set is. We are going to start out, and in this set, I actually do say the name of the song and the meaning in combination. So for the first song, it's a metaphor for the struggle of breaking free from a toxic relationship. It describes how returning to an unhealthy romance feels like a dangerous addiction or relapse. And it shows how hard it can be resisting an ex. And that is Rehab by Weathers. So if you remember last week, I played another song of theirs. They're slowly creeping into my playlists kind of all over the place without me even realizing it. Now, the second song is explaining human resilience and how we can adapt in painful or traumatic life events and how that can basically warp your sense of everything going on around you. And that is Used to the Darkness by Des Rocks. The third song in the set is going over like highlights of overthinking, pushing yourself to the limits to a point where you're not even taking care of yourself. It's about how sometimes when you're overthinking, you can just push past what's normal, what is healthy, and not sleep for days on end. Which, the reason why I said that is because the name of the song is I Don't Get Sleep by Nathan Apollo. And the final song is basically about how evil isn't necessarily a trait that people are born with. No one is true, pure evil, right? It's a mindset forced on them by trauma, betrayal, things in their environment, and how cycles of abuse can cause generational trauma that just seep down the line. And that this song is Villains Aren't Born, They're Made by Peggy. So now that I've gone over what they mean in their names, I'll just read the names. This set starts with Rehab by Weathers, followed by Used to the Darkness by Des Rocks, then I Don't Get Sleep by Nathan Apollo, and finally, Villains Aren't Born, They're Made by Peggy. So, yeah, I don't have anything else to say on this set. It's one that I hope you guys enjoy. I'd be more surprised if you don't. As I said with the last one, I will also be definitely singing along with this set when it gets going. So, without any further ado, this is Rehab by Weathers. You got me stressed out.

And that was Villains Aren't Born, They're Made by Peggy. Now, this next set is one where I do have the recommendations. So this one is more true to how I do those recommendations, right? So I've got all the meanings behind the songs pulled up. And yeah, it's a little more chaotic musically, but it both is and isn't at the exact same time, right? We're gonna start off with Do You Realize by the Flaming Lips, which is looking at morality, love, and nihilism and the way you see the world, right? Then we go into Dreamwave by Ethan Gander, which is a song that's about dealing with existential dread, trauma, and the weight of realizing just how much you mean, like your own significance in the world, what you're supposed to do, and how that can weigh on a person. That's a lot for one person to think about, right? The third song is Saint Bernard by Lincoln, which is primarily talking about like feeling disconnected from your own faith and how that can become a toxic relationship if it doesn't get handled in the right way. And sometimes you struggle with the way everything is, and you struggle to accept yourself. And that's what that whole song's about. And then the final song on that set is Joker and the Thief by Wolf Mother. That one, that is a standalone song that is actively telling its own story. Now, for those in the area, you may have just heard a bit of thunder. So safe to say the rain is here and going to be here for a few. It's pretty loud, but it's honestly, I love a good thunderstorm. As long as I'm not having to be out and about in it, just sitting down, watching the rain, hearing it hit the roof, and hearing the thunder, as long as it's not too bad. Sometimes a good summer storm is just absolutely beautiful to watch. So, yeah. This, according to the source that I'm looking at, it's saying that it's likely going to rain for the next hour at least. So, make sure your windows are rolled up, make sure your windows are closed. Do whatever you can to keep your things as nice and dry as possible. So, to tie it all back into the music, this is Do You Realize by the Flaming Lips. I hope you enjoy.

Hung pictures of patron saints up on my wall to remind me that I am a fool. Tell me where I came from, what I will always be, just a spoiled little kid who went to Catholic school. When I'm dead, I won't join their ranks, 'cause they are both holy and free. And I'm in Ohio, satanic and chained up, and until the end.

That was Joker and the Thief by Wolf Mother. So, yeah, that song is basically just telling its own story. Now, before I play the last song of the show, which is one that I will be playing every show because I feel like it's a great closer, it's Femme Fatale by Coyote Kid. Greatly recommend looking up the lyrics. It's such a fun song. But after this, it will be Dirty Laundry and All Night Jazz. Now, remember, if you want to message about songs or recommendations, you can message 231-774-6360. Or if you are able to, you can pull up Instagram and follow me, which is living underscore in the underscore alt. And you can message me with song recommendations there and see what groups are going to be featured. So, with that, here is Femme Fatale by Coyote Kid.

bright misty haze, which all foray, let me tell you, in the ephemeral foray, that's all to fairy control, where the misty rising huff there.

Hour of Dirty Laundry. Welcome once again. Hi, my name is Karen, and I'm so glad to have you come and listen for just a little while. Dirty Laundry comes from the studios of KXCR in Florence, Oregon. 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Thank you to Younger Brother for Dirty Laundry's music. I have a great lineup of music for you, and I would love to get started. I'm going to play Dive as the first group with their song, Blankenship.

And you heard Blankenship from Dive, from Nation of Language, with the song The Wall and I. Saturday Comes Slow from Massive Attack, with Damon Albarn. From Memory Tapes, Green Night. From Glass Beams, Mahal. What Did You See? From Cemeteries. And My Light, from DJ Crush, featuring Yasmin Hamden. And you've been listening to Dirty Laundry with Karen, coming from KXCR, Florence, Oregon. Let's begin with a song from Jonathan Wilson called Desert Raven.

And you heard Jonathan Wilson with Desert Raven from the group Flunk, Chemistry and Math. From the wonderful Slow Dive, the song is called A Life. And from Sofa Surfers, Teague. And we've come to the end of this week's show. This hour always goes really fast. I hope you've enjoyed it. I look forward to sharing more music with you next week. I am going to end this week's show with a song from Groove Armada, and the song is called My Friend. Thank you to KXCR, Florence, Oregon. Thank you to Pacifica Radio Network and to all the affiliate stations. And yes, thank you, younger brother, for Dirty Laundry's music. I look forward to next week. Have a great one.

0: Hey everyone, this is Nora from the Garden Theater. 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
5: Now, this is the story about the Rock Island Line. Now, the Rock Island Line is a railroad line, and it runs down into New Orleans. And just outside of New Orleans is a big toll gate. And all the trains that go through the toll gate, why, they got to pay the man some money. Unless, of course, they got certain things on board, then they okay, and they don't ever have to pay the man nothing. And right now, we see a train, she's coming on down the line, and when she get up near to the toll gate, the depot agent shout down to the driver, he want to know what he got on board. So he say, what you got on board there, boy? And the driver, he sing right on back down to the depot agent, telling him what he got on board. Yeah, the way he sing.

Pops, talking to Mansley Wiley, say, "You all right then, boy? You don't have to pay me nothing. Just get him on through." So the train go through the toll gate, and as it go through, he got up a little bit of steam and a little bit of speed. And when he's safely on the other side of the toll gate, the driver shout back down the line to the man. Of course, you don't get what he say now, going home and going down the Rock Island line.

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0: The Waterborne exhibit opens at 3 p.m. on Saturday, June 13th, and runs through August 1st at the Alberta Heritage Center. This exhibit shares the maritime history and culture of the Great Lakes through the works of regional artists. Exhibited art includes historical and contemporary photographs and artifacts that relate to the lake's colorful maritime past. 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

0: Bishop Thomas J. Gumbleton was born on January 26, 1930, in Detroit, Michigan. After becoming an ordained priest on June 2, 1956, Tom then went to Rome and attended the Pontifical Lateran University, where he received his doctorate in canon law. Years later, in 1968, he became the youngest bishop in the United States at the age of 38. Throughout his career, Tom was a leading voice for social justice and civil rights, traveling the world and responding to crisis situations, advocating for human rights, nonviolence, and justice. No matter how difficult, Tom's advocacy stemmed from what he thought was right, such as opposing the Vietnam War and arms race, supporting oppressed people in Palestine, the Middle East, Central and South America, Haiti, and in his hometown of Detroit, supporting the LGBTQ+ community, and fighting against various injustices within the Catholic Church. Through his homilies and his actions, Tom stood up for the disenfranchised and the ostracized, and truly challenged everyone to love one another. Bishop Tom frequently visited the Benzie area, seeking respite and even giving homilies at St. Anne's Catholic Church in Frankfurt. He spent the last 24 years of his ministerial career serving as the pastor of St. Leo's Church in Detroit, and was also an auxiliary bishop at the Archdiocese of Detroit. He passed away on April 4, 2024, at the age of 94. As Bishop Tom faced several crossroads in his life, WUWU 100.1 LPFM is also at a crossroads, with a lot of new possibilities on the horizon, and that all starts with our new location in downtown Alberta. WUWU is proud to announce that starting this year and beyond, we will be broadcasting from the Thomas J. Gumbleton Studio. We are fully committed to developing the station into an effective voice and a beacon that people can count on, just like Bishop Tom was throughout his life. Broadcasting from the Thomas J. Gumbleton Studio, this is your community radio station, WUWU 100.1 LPFM, Frankfurt, Alberta.
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Hi, I'm Matt, and I'm doing the best I gosh darn can. 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It's called Matt's Movement Radio, and if you know what a double entendre is, you should totally check it out. It's on every other Tuesday from 11 to 1. That's all.

I'm going to do a solo piece here. It's called Turning, Turning Back. A lot of people use this for weddings or for births, and have told me how dramatic this piece was for them. It's really just about a trip to Philadelphia, so...

Bass, Ray Brown. Guitar, Herb Ellis. And drums, J.C. Hurd. Alto saxophone, Willie Smith. Alto saxophone, Benny Carter. Tenor saxophone, Flip Phillips. Tenor saxophone, Ben Webster. Trumpet, Charlie Shavers. Trumpet, Roy Eldridge. And trombone, Bill Harris.

0: Join Woo Woo for Backyard Blues and Barbecue with Steve Arby on Sunday, July 12th from 4 to 7 p.m. Steve Arby began his career playing the Chicago blues circuit during the 70s. And during that period, he shared the stage with many of the legendary blues masters from the Windy City. Steve is a fixture at major blues festivals and nightclubs throughout the South, Europe, and the Caribbean, and is considered by many to be one of the top cigar box players in the world today.
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Bensie Shores District Library Board meets the second Wednesday of each month at 9 a.m. at the library. 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

Sanchez.

as a potent cocktail of fear and worry. 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And I need just a little bit more.

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Just a little bit more, a little bit more, a little bit more. All I need is just a little bit more, a little bit more.

What did you learn in school today, dear little boy of mine? What did you learn in school today, dear little boy of mine? I learned that Washington never told a lie. I learned that soldiers seldom die. I learned that everybody's free, and that's what the teacher said to me. That's what I learned in school today. That's what I learned in school. What did you learn in school today, dear little boy of mine? What did you learn in school today, dear little boy of mine? I learned that policemen are my friends. I learned that justice never ends. I learned that murderers die for the crimes, even if we make a mistake sometime. And that's what I learned in school today. That's what I learned in school. What did you learn in school today, dear little boy of mine? What did you learn in school today, dear little boy of mine? I learned our government must be strong. It's always right and never wrong. Our leaders are the finest men, and we elect them again and again. And that's what I learned in school today. That's what I learned in school. What did you learn in school today, dear little boy of mine? What did you learn in school today, dear little boy of mine? I learned that war is not so bad. I learned about the great ones we have had. We fought in Germany and in France, and someday I might get my chance. That's what I learned in school today. That's

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1: Have some pity on an Easterner, show a little sympathy, no one possible.

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I'm no Elker Mason or Woodman who gets home at three. 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

0: Sheffield live in England, this is Democracy Now!
1: Water bankruptcy, just like financial bankruptcy, explains the situation where we are suffering from insolvency, meaning that the amount of water used is far more than the rate of renewal or the income that nature gives us.
0: The environmental cost of artificial intelligence, carbon, water, and land footprints. That's the title of a new UN report. We'll speak with one of the scientists who wrote it, Javed Madani. We'll also talk to him about the U.S. bombing of Iran's reservoirs. Then to one of New York's most iconic universities, the New School, founded as a haven for anti-Nazi, anti-fascist intellectuals.
2: University where I teach recently forced out or laid off dozens of full-time faculty, including tenured professors, as part of a severe austerity program that threatens the historic legacy of the New School and should be a warning to professors everywhere.
0: We'll be joined by tenured New School historian Jeremy Varon, who's been forced to take early retirement. And then Hell's Army, a new documentary on the Wagner Group and the rise of mercenary armies.
3: So Wagner was there to defend the city.
4: Oh, oui, les Wagner sont allés derrière eux. Ils ont des hélicoptères, des blindés.
5: Yes, Wagner was there. They had helicopters, tanks.
4: Ils ont bien massacré.
5: They did a good job of massacring them.
4: C'est pas facile, hein? La guerre, c'est pas bon. La guerre, c'est pas bon.
5: War is not good. War is not good, is it? But I tell you, Wagner, they are very strong.
0: We'll speak to the film's director, Rick Rowley. It's premiering today at DC Docs in Washington, then headed here to the Sheffield DocFest. All that and more coming up. Welcome to Democracy Now!, democracynow.org, The War and Peace Report. I'm Amy Goodman. President Trump's claiming a deal's been reached to end the war with Iran, but Iranian officials say nothing has been finalized yet. Trump made the announcement on Thursday following 2 days of strikes and after threatening to take Kharg Island, a key Iranian oil hub. Trump spoke at the White House on Thursday.
6: We just made a great settlement of the war with Iran, and we're going to be subject to finalization of documents, we should get done over the next few days.
0: Trump went on to say a signing ceremony could be held in Europe in the coming days. A spokesperson for Iran's foreign ministry said the text of a deal is mostly finalized, but also said the U.S. keeps, quote, changing their positions, unquote. Israeli Prime Minister Benjamin Netanyahu's office said Israel was not party to any new U.S.-Iran agreement. On Thursday, forces struck another commercial tanker in the Gulf of Oman in the third U.S. attack on a boat in the region this week. Oman's military led efforts to rescue the sailors. India's condemned the strikes, which have all targeted ships with crews from India. Three Indian sailors died in one of the strikes. U.S. Central Command claimed the three boats were targeted for violating the U.S. blockade of Iran and for failing to comply with U.S. orders. In India, the father of one of the sailors killed called for his son's body to be returned home.
7: I only have one demand, that the mortal remains of my son be brought back. I want to know about his last moments. Was he provided rescue help or not? What were the circumstances that led to the death of three crew members of our country? All others were rescued. Why not them?
0: Elon Musk is poised to become the world's first trillionaire when his rocket company SpaceX makes its debut on Wall Street today in the largest IPO in history. The company says it's selling over 555 million shares at a price of $135 a share. Musk claims his company is worth over $1.7 trillion. Democratic Senator Elizabeth Warren's written to the Securities and Exchange Commission asking for the agency to investigate the SpaceX stock sale. She said, quote, this is shaping up to be the most rigged IPO in American history, unquote. Meanwhile, environmental and conservation groups have filed a federal lawsuit seeking to block a land swap that would give SpaceX more than 700 acres of a national wildlife refuge in South Texas. This is Becca Hinojosa of the South Texas Environmental Justice Network.
8: SpaceX getting more money means the rocket facility getting larger, creating more damages to poor people's homes, dumping more pollution into the environment, onto our beach. The SpaceX IPO means a bigger environmental disaster for this South Texas community.
0: President Trump said Thursday he's nominating Jay Clayton to be the next director of national intelligence to oversee the nation's 18 intelligence agencies. Clayton's U.S. attorney for the Southern District of New York and former chair of the Securities and Exchange Commission. Trump had faced bipartisan criticism for his decision last week to name MAGA loyalist Bill Pulte as acting director of national intelligence after Tulsi Gabbard announced she was resigning. To show opposition to Pulte, a bipartisan group of House lawmakers voted Thursday against a short-term extension of Section 702 of the Foreign Intelligence Surveillance Act, known as FISA. The provision is set to expire today. Many expressed fear Pulte would use the provision to gather intelligence to target critics of Trump. Trump's new pick to be intelligence chief, Jay Clayton, has faced criticism as U.S. attorney over his handling of the unsealing of grand jury materials, records related to Jeffrey Epstein. The family of the Palestinian doctor Hussam Abu Safia say they fear he's being tortured in Israeli detention after the doctor appeared by video link at an Israeli Supreme Court hearing in Jerusalem. One of the doctor's sons, Ilyas Abu Safia, told Al Jazeera, quote, "We did not only see the face of a father we have missed for many long months. We saw the marks of torture, pain, and exhaustion clearly etched on his face," unquote. Dr. Hussam Abu Safia has been detained without charge for over 500 days. Prior to his detention, Dr. Abu Safia had served as a pediatrician and director of the Kamel Edwan Hospital in northern Gaza. His lawyer, Nasser Odeh, spoke after Wednesday's hearing.
9: The doctor explained to us and also to the court that he is still suffering from severe back pain and neck pain as a result of an assault he suffered during his transfer 2 months ago from Nafa prison to Negev prison. He has not received treatment yet and needs medical follow-up due to chronic illnesses. He is experiencing vision problems due to the confiscation of his eyeglasses, which he has not yet received. Also, we continue to see signs of skin diseases that were on the doctor's hands and are widespread in the political prisoners sections within Israeli prisons. These diseases have spread significantly and as a result of medical negligence.
0: The Trump administration has issued fresh sanctions on Cuba's oil and gas company as the island already faces a near total fuel and naval blockade and worsening humanitarian crisis. U.S. Secretary of State Marco Rubio made the announcement Thursday, claiming without evidence that Cuban officials, quote, resell countless barrels of scarce energy on the secondary market, hoarding energy supplies for its military, unquote. In response, Cuba's Foreign Affairs Minister Bruno Rodriguez said on social media, quote, "The U.S. Secretary of State, driven by vindictive sentiments of the elitist clique that propelled his political career, is now further tightening the blockade. To justify this, he doesn't resort to excuses prepared by his State Department, but rather to the usual vulgar lies," he said. Here in Britain, Prime Minister Keir Starmer is facing a growing political crisis. On Thursday, Britain's Defense Secretary John Healey and Armed Forces Minister Al Carnes resigned, accusing Starmer of failing to invest enough money in the military. This comes as Starmer faces pressure to shift government spending from welfare to warfare. Protests continue in Albania with thousands of people taking to the streets of the capital, Tirana, demanding the resignation of Prime Minister Edi Rama over the development of a massive resort linked to Jared Kushner, President Trump's son-in-law. The multi-billion dollar project would turn an abandoned Soviet weapons base known as Sazan into a luxury island resort. Protesters held signs that read Albania is not for sale.
10: The government is corrupted. The opposition is corrupted. They're in this together, so we hope we can reach something. It's the first time that the protest is at this scale. It's the first time that no political party is included. So we are very happy to be here, and we hope we can achieve something.
0: Pope Leo has appealed to world leaders to treat migrants more humanely. During a trip to the Canary Islands, he threw a wreath of flowers into the waves to remember those he called her brothers and sisters who had died while trying to reach the shores of Europe.
11: We cannot grow accustomed to counting the dead. Human dignity has no passport and does not lose its value when crossing a border. May history not accuse us of turning the pain of those who suffer into a common sight along our shores. Today, here by the sea, every individual that arrives asks us what remains of our humanity. Sooner or later, it will be known whether we protected life or whether we yielded to indifference.
0: Many migrants who'd fled to Spain's Canary Islands praised Pope Leo's trip. Sankun Kamara is a migrant from Guinea.
12: It gives you hope. The Pope came for the migrants. I'm one of them, so I'm happy to see the Pope. Maybe he can solve the migrants' problems.
0: In New Jersey, immigrant rights advocates say dozens of women detained at the Newark ICE jail known as Delaney Hall have joined an ongoing hunger and labor strike that's in its third week. Among their demands is for the jail to fire a female guard accused of sexually assaulting at least 10 immigrant women. The initial hunger and labor strike began May 22nd, led by an estimated 300 prisoners. In retaliation, activists say most of the hunger strikers have been transferred out of Delaney Hall and sent to other ICE jails in recent days. Delaney Hall is run by the for-profit company Geo Group. In related news, the Jersey City Council has unanimously approved a resolution to divest from Citizens Bank as calls to boycott the bank grow over its financing of Geo Group and CoreCivic, two of the nation's largest private operators of ICE jails. To see more on our coverage of Citizens Bank, you can go to democracynow.org. The State Department's reportedly opened an investigation into the Iranian-born political analyst Trita Parsi in a move that could result in him being deported. This according to the online media outlet The Free Press. Parsi, who holds a green card, has lived in the United States for 25 years. He co-founded the Quincy Institute for Responsible Statecraft and the National Iranian American Council. In recent months, Parsi's been a leading critic of Trump's war in Iran and has appeared on numerous media outlets, including Democracy Now! To see our interviews with him, go to democracynow.org. The FIFA World Cup kicked off Thursday with the opening match play between Mexico and South Africa at the iconic Estadio Azteca, the Aztec Stadium in Mexico City. Protests have continued against FIFA over its complicity with Trump's policies and exorbitant ticket prices that have made matches inaccessible to most fans. FIFA has also faced backlash after Haiti's qualifying team was forced to change the design of its World Cup jersey when it was deemed too political by FIFA. The front of the jersey originally included a depiction of Haiti's final revolutionary battle for independence in 1803. And in a victory for housing rights in New York City, a landlord that owns about 5,000 apartments has agreed to waive millions of dollars in back rent after Mayor Zoran Mamdani took action on behalf of thousands of tenants. Summit Properties purchased 93 buildings from bankrupt owner Pinnacle Group in March. Many of the tenants said they had for years refused to pay rent to Pinnacle Group over unsafe living conditions in their buildings. Mayor Mamdani said the landlord was responsible for, quote, more than 5,000 housing violations and 14,000 complaints, unquote. Affordable housing and tenants' rights have been at the center of Mamdani's agenda. And those are some of the headlines. This is Democracy Now!, democracynow.org, The War and Peace Report. I'm Amy Goodman. We are broadcasting from Sheffield Live Community Television and Radio in Sheffield, England, from the same building as the Sheffield Docs Fest, where Steal the Story, Please, the documentary about Democracy Now!, is premiering here. It moves on to Docs Ireland, will be in Belfast next week. We begin today's show with how the AI race is impacting the environment as big tech companies like Amazon, Google, Meta, and Microsoft, along with other AI players and governments, are racing to build the massive data centers that power artificial intelligence. We hear a lot about what AI technology might mean for society and much less about what this global infrastructure looks like as a material system with measurable environmental impacts. A new investigation by UN scientists aims to change that. The report warns AI's water use in 2030 will match the needs of 1.3 billion people, while its power use will be triple that of Pakistan, Bangladesh, and Nigeria combined, countries with a combined population of 650 million. Already in 2025, global data centers consumed an estimated 448 terawatt hours of electricity. If treated as a nation, they would have been the world's 11th largest electricity consumer, behind France and ahead of Saudi Arabia. The report also frames this as an environmental justice issue. 90% of AI computing is concentrated in the U.S. and China, while the rest of the world, as well as communities within those countries, disproportionately bear the cost. Minerals extraction, e-waste, water shortages, and more. The investigation was conducted by the United Nations University Institute for Water, Environment, and Health. It's titled Environmental Cost of AI's Energy Use, Carbon, Water, and Land Footprints. We're joined now by Kava Madani. He's the director of the Institute and a co-author on the report. He previously served as the deputy head of Iran's Department of Environment, and earlier this year was awarded the Stockholm Water Prize, often referred to as the Nobel of Water. Welcome back to Democracy Now!, Kaveh Madani. If you can start off by summarizing what you have found.
13: Thanks for having me, and thanks for your interest in this very important topic. We know is that we are facing the fourth industrial revolution that is changing our lifestyle, the way we work and we live. And when it comes to AI, most people understand AI as a digital technology, as a virtual thing, as something that is in the clouds and up, somewhere out there. What we tried to do in this report was to remind people that there's some physics to all of this, and there's a massive infrastructure and material supply chains that back this service or this innovation. And if we want to understand our impact, we have to think about that very long supply chain that starts with the extraction of critical minerals in the poor areas of the world. Lead to the manufacturing of all the technologies and the hardware, then construction of the data centers and other infrastructure, then operations of that infrastructure that requires massive amounts of energy and has major footprints. And then at the end of the life cycle, we have to deal with the e-waste. In this particular report, we focus very much on the operations and the massive energy use of the operations, meaning that our day-to-day interactions with AI tools result in a lot of energy use, and producing energy, as we know, not only comes with carbon footprint, but as we remind in this report, also with water and land footprint and other ecological impacts that often we don't pay attention to, especially when we keep talking only about the carbon element. We wanted to remind people about those local impacts, what is happening. And then when you look at the numbers, you see massive massive numbers, major numbers, enormous use of energy, and that means that we have to deal with a major challenge. If we continue using AI in the way we are, and it seems that that would be the case, then we would need to satisfy the power hunger of AI. A lot of investments are happening in renewables, but as we discuss here, if the increase in power consumption results in this stopping the retirement of fossil fuels, the decarbonization process would be halted and compromised. And that's not something good for the world. Yet we clarify in the report that AI is not bad. AI is a technology on its own. It's like a knife. You can save a patient's life in the operating room with it as a doctor, or you can kill people with it as a murderer. The way we use AI would determine if this is going to be a good technology for humanity or not. And we say that we have to proactively manage things and think about those impacts if we want this revolution to be sustainable and fair.
0: I wanted to read you a statement by your colleague, the lead author of the report, Dr. Miriam Axo, who said, quote, "What surprised us most is how often the choices that look greenest from a carbon perspective end up worse for water or for land. If we keep judging AI sustainability by carbon alone, we might think that renewables make AI infrastructure clean, but that's solving one problem while creating other problems, often in places that didn't ask for it." Can you expand on this?
13: So, yes, the climate change discussions and discourse around the world is very much focused on carbon, and that's something very normal. But we have shown in our research in the past that some of the renewables, although they produce less carbon, when it comes to their water impact and land impact, they have massive big water footprint. For example, biofuels on average are 70 to 400 times bigger in terms, you know, have a water footprint that is 70 to 400 times bigger than some traditional fossil fuel. So if we go to a greener choice or a carbon less choice, it doesn't always mean that there are not other impacts. And we have to understand these trade-offs when we deal with them. Hydropower is another one that we sometimes brand as a clean energy, but we know that building a hydropower dam results in a lot of ecological footprint. Reservoirs also have high evaporation rates and lose a lot of water. So that means that they have high water footprint. So what we try to remind here is that, first of all, you have to choose the energy sources that are suitable for each community. Hydropower might work in Brazil or Canada or Norway, but it's not necessarily the best choice for California or Iran, where I come from. So that's something to keep in mind. But also, we have to pay attention to the fact that now we are adding more energy demand. Post-Paris Agreement, one of our challenges has been to decarbonize and reduce power consumption. So we keep adding renewables, but at the same time, we are increasing consumption. That means that we are not making progress. Decarbonization would be only successful if, at the same time that we are increasing demand, we also retire the fossil fuels that we rely on. That means that we have to produce more and more renewables, invest more and more in renewables, but also not every type of renewable, the renewables that are cleaner. And then think about where we are placing those, where the energy comes from, which community is suffering from the consequences. If you're planting, if you're placing a power plant or a data center in a region suffering from water shortage or water scarcity, where communities are struggling, where farmers and rural communities are struggling, when indigenous peoples are struggling, then you're imposing additional costs cost to those people. Normally, they're not the main beneficiary of the data centers. They're not the service users. They're not the investors. And what we are seeing around the world is there is a lot of interest from the private sector in this market, a lot of push for further development and the placements that are not based on the comprehensive thinking about all these impacts and consequences and what happens in the long run. In April, we also published a report about the critical minerals and the extraction of critical minerals, showing what is happening in Africa, showing what is happening in South America, where communities are suffering from the pollution. And essentially, we are seeing the reproduction of the oil extraction era. Critical minerals are the fuel of the 21st century. We are seeing a new form of, if you will, like an imperialism where we keep extracting those resources. Those people don't have EVs, don't even have horses and donkeys, and we move their resources so I can drive my EV in North America and claim that we are contributing to a cleaner future. But in a way, we are saving the future generations in the rich countries of the world at the expense of killing people in some poor communities of the world. This is very dark, but it's a reality. It doesn't mean that critical minerals are
0: very
13: bad.
0: Very quickly, what are you calling for, Kaveh Madani?
13: Further transparency, further thinking about these things, further taking responsibility along the supply chains. And we are saying there that it's not only the developers who have to make decisions, but governments also have responsibilities. And us, users, also can be less consumptive. We now have an AI consumerism that we should be worried about. We can use AI less and more responsibly.
0: And before we go, I wanted to switch gears to ask you a question about Iran. You are an Iranian-born scientist. You were one of the heads of the Department of the Environment there. The threats to the water reservoirs. On Wednesday, Iranian media reported U.S. military strikes hit drinking water reservoirs in the south of Iran, damaging at least two concrete tanks, cutting off water for tens of thousands of people. Your response to the mounting concerns over the long-term consequences of the war on human health, land and marine ecosystems and aquifers, as well as the war's impact on global warming.
13: I think what I'm worried about is mostly the normalization of targeting civil infrastructure as a part of a war. So you want to take out a government, different strategies are insufficient, and at some point you start attacking infrastructure and, you know, to paralyze your enemy. Who suffers from the consequences of this? The poor communities, the vulnerable communities. Now, we are seeing another incident in this war. This is not the first time, and we know this didn't only happen in Iran. The rest of the countries in the region also suffered from this. But in the case of Iran, this is another case where reservoirs or the water infrastructure in a poor community, in a rural community, gets targeted. Now, 10 villages lost their water supply. Two reservoirs got impacted. One of those tanks, the bigger one, had been recently actually developed and established. Who suffers from this? The civilians that you claim you want to rescue from that government. So they are the ones who have to bear the consequences. They are the ones who, even in normal times, are struggling with having access to clean water. And as a result of war, now they have to suffer further and further. This is just the short-term impacts. If you think about what happens as a result of all the emissions associated with the war, we are also, you know, going to pay the cost of that. If you think about how the economies would suffer, and when we know that the economies are in the resistance mode or in the inflation mode, they become more resources extractive, they become more polluting, then we know that the long-term consequences would be even more dire. What I'm happy about is that Iran this year has been very lucky, and nature has been much more generous than the politicians to the Iranians. So Iran has got a lot of rain this year, the rest of the region as well. But you know, that's a temporary relief. The long long-term consequences would be severe, and we all have already seen that it's not only the infrastructure that is being targeted. Think about all the pollution, all these tankers that beyond being targeted, the oil spills in the Persian Gulf, the petrochemical facilities, infrastructure, the refineries that are getting targeted in the coastline. All of those impacts would be there. Pollution would be there. People are not are going to fish, eat the pollution. Everything would be there for a long, long time. Even if the President Donald Trump and Ayatollah Khamenei shake hands tomorrow, these consequences would be there for generations. They would not only impact the Iranians. These are transgenerational and transboundary.
0: I want to thank you very much for being with us from Toronto, Kaveh Madani, the director of the United Nations University Institute for Water, Environment and Health, previously served as deputy head of Iran's Department of Environment. He recently won the 2026 Stockholm Water Prize, often referred to as the Nobel of Water. Madani and his colleagues have just released a major United Nations report, which we'll link to, called The Environmental Cost of Artificial Intelligence, Carbon, Water, and Land Footprints. Go to democracynow.org. Coming up, the attack on higher education. We'll talk about the mass layoffs at the New School and efforts to deport outspoken Palestinian Columbia University graduate student Mohsen Madawi. Stay with us.

0: time.
1: A Harbor for Hard Times by David Berkeley. This is Democracy Now!, democracynow.org, The War and Peace Report. I'm Amy Goodman, broadcasting from Sheffield Live in England, from the Sheffield Docksfest. We turn now to the troubled state of higher education in the United States. The Trump administration's now attempting to impose its views on academic scholarship in universities by rewriting the federal rules that govern all of higher education. Last month, the Office of Management and Budget issued a new rule requiring all federal grants undergo a review to ensure they, quote, demonstrably advance the president's policy priorities. The proposal could threaten scholarly research and teaching on race, immigration, gender studies, and history, as well as research in the sciences and health. Another rule proposed by the Education Department would require colleges to have, quote, intellectual diversity in order to receive federal funding. The pressure from the federal government comes at a time of private, nonprofit colleges turning to austerity measures to deal with their financial challenges and declining enrollments. Last week, one of New York's most iconic universities, the New School, which was founded as a haven for anti-fascist, anti-Nazi intellectuals, laid off 19 full-time faculty, 68 staff members as well, along with coerced voluntary separations and early retirements since last year, December. These mass firings constitute a major gutting of the New School's full-time faculty. For more, we go to Jeremy Varin, professor of history at the New School, where he's taught since 2008. And he's president of the New School chapter of the AAUP, that's the American Association of University Professors. He's been personally impacted by the recent firings, took a two-year early retirement package. He's the author of three books, including most recently, Our Grief is Not a Cry for War. Professor Varin, thanks for joining us. Explain what's happened at the New School and then put it into a national context.
2: Okay, so with its severe and reckless austerity, the New School has struck a blow against its own faculty and students, its proud progressive traditions, and professors everywhere. Facing budget deficits of disputed origin, it's trying to fire its way to a balanced budget, including by firing full-time faculty and tenured professors. For those who are fired, it's devastating, of course. Most are in the social sciences and humanities, where the New School earned its global reputation as a haven for dissident intellectuals and critical thought. It was a completely top-down process. Nobody asked to be fired. And to the last part of your question, it's a chilling message to all of academia. Nationwide, the last 2 years have seen nearly 300 program closures and faculty and staff firings. And we fear that the number will grow as universities act more and more like corporations, concerned above all with the bottom line. So we are a cautionary tale and also a very live struggle where we still have current demands.
1: So talk about what's happened, your colleagues and you yourself.
2: Yeah, well, you know, we were told that we're not only dispensable, but a liability because we simply, you know, cost too much. So for an entire year, they were threatening to fire people. They wouldn't say who, they wouldn't say by what criteria. Very afraid of being fired, I took a two-year phased retirement, and I'll retire at age 61 and have to figure out how to pay the bills and afford health care. Without a salary or a profession. And then what they're trying to do is save money by letting go of the most experienced, most highly compensated faculty, and then shifting teaching labor to part-time, contingent, precarious, and less well-compensated, you know, faculty. So it's a cost-saving move that irrevocably alters the meaning of a faculty and diminishes, I think, the strength and reputation of the New School. And again, this is a model that's being followed nationwide and will be more so in the future.
1: Universities, how do universities fire tenured faculty?
2: Right. So tenure, you know, is typically awarded after a rigorous and lengthy process of evaluation. It's commonly seen as lifetime employment. It is a fundamental guarantee of academic freedom. You don't want trustees or administrators or state legislators firing people based on what they teach and what they write. And yet the New School has declared tenure essentially meaningless. They claim that you can declare an academic program deficient or simply restructured and fire people at will. And then our big concern is that, you know, presidents everywhere are watching and will lustily follow the new school model, which is an easy way to cut costs by attacking your own workforce.
1: A recent article and Hechinger report in NPR cites a report from the Huron Consulting Group projecting 442 private nonprofit four-year colleges are at risk of closing or merging in the next decade. This is a quote from Peter Stokes, managing director of Huron, quote, "We have too many seats, we have too many classrooms, so over the coming 5 to 10 years, this shakeout is going to take place," unquote. Jeremy Varon, what is the Huron Consulting Group and what is its history at the New School?
2: I mean, it's one of these management consulting groups that advises, you know, companies of, you know, many varieties in downsizing, austerity, internal reorganization. And the New School has had a sort of on again, off again relationship with Huron. They were one player in the recent austerity that the New School executed. And, you know, the statistics they cite are chilling. It points to a major, major decline of the place of higher education within the broad American cultural landscape.
1: And can you talk as a historian about the history of the New School? I mean, back to its anti-fascist, anti-Nazi youths, German professors fleeing the Holocaust. What these cuts mean for the humanities and social sciences.
2: Right. So the New School was founded in 1919 in defense of free speech rights around World War I in the interwar years. It was a safe harbor for dissident intellectuals persecuted by European fascism. In the decades since, it has had scholars in exile, and it's always tried to stand up for the underdog and the persecuted. And all over the world, Latin America, Europe, parts of Asia, it means something, and it signifies to the world freedom and resistance to authoritarian power. As you indicated, the recent cuts attack the humanities and social sciences. That's where a lot of the critical thinking occurs, you know, not exclusively. And we're afraid that the historic mission and legacy of the New School will be, you know, severely diminished. And we still attract free thinking students who want to participate in this glorious history and mythology. But the administration is making all these things about the New School less true. And then the great irony is that if this kind of austerity can happen at the New School, it can happen everywhere. So faculties all over the country need to be on guard. They need strong labor unions, AUP chapters, and strong coalitions of faculty, students, alumni, and parents.
1: Jeremy Varon, professor of history at the New School, where he's taught since 2008, president of the New School chapter of the American Association of University Professors, has recently, as a result of the recent firings, took a 2-year early retirement package, author of 3 books, including Our Grief Is Not a Cry for War. This is Democracy Now!, democracynow.org. I'm Amy Goodman. In other higher education news, we turn now to the latest news on the case of the Palestinian Columbia University graduate student and activist Mohsen Mahdawi. New legal filings show a federal immigration judge has sided with the Trump administration, ordering his deportation. Mohsen Mahdawi has filed an appeal backed by the ACLU. In February, another immigration judge dismissed his case, but it was reinstated after the Trump administration filed an appeal. In a statement, Mahdawi said, quote, "The administration is abusing immigration law to silence me for speaking the truth about Palestinian suffering and genocide," unquote. Mohsen Mahdawi is a green card holder who grew up in a refugee camp in the occupied West Bank, was arrested by ICE in Vermont in April of last year when he appeared for what he was told would be his U.S. citizenship interview. He spent more than 2 weeks in ICE custody before a judge demanded his release. He went then to New York and graduated from Columbia University and now is at SEPA. He's a graduate student there. For more, we're joined by Mohsen Mahdawi, who happens to be in Chicago at the moment. Mohsen, if you can talk about what your new strategy is for dealing with, have you gotten a deportation order?
0: First of all, thank you, Amy, for the interview, and it's a pleasure to be with you and with your audience. I want to talk about this case and what this case is really about. This is not just my case, but it is a driving to a deep question about the heart of this country that is related to the Constitution. And the question that is at stake, do we believe in the rule of law according to the Constitution, or do we believe in the rule of whoever is in power? And what the Trump administration has done with me and with other students, the crackdown on universities and weaponizing immigration laws, is unconstitutional. And my strategy now, after they have fired, after they fired the immigration judge who terminated my case and remanded the case, reactivated it, reinstated the deportation, and they deemed that I am deportable and they gave it to another judge, I decided to not apply for a relief because I'm going to cut to the core of this issue, which is an issue that is related to the First Amendment. Do I have, as a green card holder, as a lawful permanent resident for 12 years, never committed a crime, do I have the rights that actually the citizenship questionnaire that I get tested on states that I do, which is, do I have the right to free speech, freedom of assembly, and freedom of expression? And now the decision that I decided to do and to take, a difficult decision because I am going full scale technically without a backup plan, going directly to the First Circuit because I believe that what the Trump's administration has done is unconstitutional.
1: And so your next step, and again, have they given you a deportation order at this point?
0: Yes, they have given, they have issued a deportation order to a country that is not my country, to Jordan. And it's not surprising. I'm not going to get in details about this because we will be litigating this as well. But it's not surprising that this government that is denying me here the rights in this country and denying my people in Palestine their freedom and their dignity is also denying my connection to the land itself. Now, this deportation order is on hold because, again, we have appealed to the First Circuit, which is a federal court, and it will not be, there would not be action until there is a decision from the federal court on this issue, on this matter.
1: And Mohsen, finally, I want to ask you, I mean, I covered your graduation as an undergraduate from Columbia last year. I mean, when you came down the aisle after being released from an ICE jail after a judge's demand and order, I mean, the place erupted. You got a standing ovation. You're now a Columbia graduate student. Is Columbia coming to your defense?
0: Colombia has not issued any statements about this. They have not reached out to give any kind of support. I see the double standard in comparison to the student who was detained last by ICE and released within 24 hours. They have not stood up and they have not given or provided any support. But I have to say, Amy, this is, it's not only that Columbia students who gave up, they have supported me and Columbia community and did a standing ovation. We're talking about the whole nation, the whole country that is now refusing to side with Israel and is objecting to giving military aid to Israel that has been conducting a genocide, ongoing genocide against my people, and America that has been providing the weapons for this genocide, providing the political coverage for it, and sustaining it not only, over the past 3 years, but this has been going on for more than 70 years. So the decision that, the situation is I'm going to fight for what I believe in, when I applied to become a citizen in this country, because I deeply believed in the promise of this constitution. And I believe that taking it to the First Circuit will cut to the core of this matter. Immigration courts have been weaponized. Immigration judges can be fired.

0: in America is interconnected, and it's about the dignity of all people and their equal rights.
1: Mohsen Mahdawi, I want to thank you for being with us. Columbia University graduate student detained over his outspoken support for Palestinian rights. We thank you for being with us and we'll continue to follow your case. Up next, Hell's Army, a new documentary about the Wagner Group. We'll speak with its director, Rick Rowley, back in 20 seconds.

0: Corners by Cassie Velaza. This is Democracy Now!, democracynow.org, the War and Peace Report. I'm Amy Goodman. As we turn now to the global rise of mercenary armies, in particular the Wagner Group, a Russian company founded by Yevgeny Prigozhin, which has employed as many as 50,000 fighters who have been active in Ukraine, Syria, increasingly across Africa. A new documentary by filmmaker Rick Rowley looks deeply at the Wagner Group and some of the journalists who exposed its activities. It's called Hell's Army. Let's start with a clip from the film in which a wealthy Central African businessman and politician discusses the Wagner Group's role in supporting the regime when rebel forces attack the capital city of Bangui in the Central African Republic in 2021. The clip begins with the dissident Russian reporter Katya Hakim.
1: Before leaving town, John is invited to meet a representative of the ruling regime, Fidel Guanjica, in his half-completed compound overlooking the capital.
2: Nine floors.
3: Nine floors.
4: It's a pyramid, huh?
2: It's a pyramid, no? I am a pharaoh of Bangui. It's the Guanjica dynasty. There it is.
4: Je suis le maître du monde.
2: I am the king of the world, like Titanic.
3: Yes, like Titanic.
1: Guanjica says that the regime here had been on the brink of collapse before Wagner forces arrived to save the capital from a rebel attack.
3: So Wagner was there to defend the city.
4: Oh, oui, les Wagner sont allés derrière eux. Ils ont des hélicoptères, des blindés.
2: Yes, Wagner was there. They had helicopters, tanks. They did a good job of massacring them.
4: C'est pas facile, hein? La guerre, c'est pas bon. La guerre, c'est pas bon.
2: War is not good. War is not good, is it? But I tell you, Wagner, they are very strong.
1: The ruling regime had embraced Wagner, and it had become something terrifying. Mercenary army that kept authoritarian regimes in power while it conquered oil fields and gold mines.
0: That was a clip from the new film Hell's Army, which is having its North American premiere this afternoon in Washington, D.C. Rick Rowley will then hop on a plane and come here to Sheffield Live to the Sheffield Doc Fest, where the film will premiere here. We're joined now by filmmaker Rick Rowley, Academy Award nominated, four-time Emmy winning director, just won an Emmy for his film on HBO Max called Critical Incident, Death at the Border. And congratulations for that, Rick. I know you're going to be here in Sheffield very soon, but right now you're in D.C. Talk about Hell's Army.
5: So Hell's Army, I mean, I've been making films about war for most of my life. Because war reveals us. At its moral extremities, our deepest sicknesses become visible, not just as individuals, but as a culture. And so the return of mercenary armies to the battlefield after centuries of absence is more than just a change in military tactics. Democracies don't need mercenaries. They're what states turn to when war has become a tool of private greed. They debase soldiers and turn them into murderers. They debase the entire nation by the thugs and the gangsters who run it. And that's not only a problem in Russia. These processes, the rise of

0: authoritarianism and oligarchy. We're seeing them right here in the United States and around the world. So this film is a warning sign of the horrors that lie ahead on this road. Authoritarianism and oligarchy are closing in all around us, but I still think that we can choose a kind of a different path.
1: And remind us what the Wagner Group is, who Yevgeny Prigozhin was, and his fiery demise in 2023.
0: Yeah. Well, so I've been tracking mercenaries since 2004, when I first crossed paths with them in Iraq. And, you know, Blackwater there, which was exposed by the brilliant reporting of Jeremy Scahill, was an inspiration to the Russian Ministry of Defense to develop its own mercenary capability. But when Wagner emerged from the shadows first in Syria, it was clear that they'd realized an ideal, a terrifying ideal, that Blackwater and all of its descendants had failed to do. Wagner put 30,000 soldiers in the field at one time. They were larger than most of the armies in Europe. They're the first private company to conquer a European city in 500 years. And, you know, as you saw in that clip, in countries like the Central African Republic, they're propping up autocrats in order, and while they seize oil fields and gold mines. I mean, when war is turned into a tool of private greed, it's a business that is always looking for areas to expand, and it's a scourge that should have been banned from the battlefield centuries ago. So Prigozhin's story and Wagner's story is incredible. It's like a parallel to the Hollywood film Scarface. Prigozhin was in a Soviet penal colony and was released into the chaos of post-Soviet St. Petersburg. He was a petty thug and a gangster who probably ran money laundering outfits, you know, casinos and restaurants linked to other figures in the underworld in St. Petersburg, who happened to cross paths with a rising star there, a former KGB agent named Vladimir Putin. And when Putin became president, Prigozhin became a billionaire. He was made a mini oligarch in charge of catering contracts for the state. But he really found his own, came into his own when the first Russian operations in Ukraine happened back in 2014. Then Wagner emerged as a mercenary that spread from there, first to Syria, then to several countries in Africa, and then came back to Ukraine during the full-scale invasion. He was, you know, Denis Korotkov, who's one of our main investigators and characters, and who has unprecedented, he was the first person to report of the existence of Wagner and has unprecedented access inside, looks on Prigozhin as sort of this pathetic figure. He's violent vindictive, but he's also desperately eager to please Putin and his inner circle. But he was always just on the outside of it. Wagner was his chance to become a real player in the halls of power in the Kremlin. But he rose too high. And so other members of Putin's inner circle in the Ministry of Defense and the army saw a need to take over Wagner during the war in Ukraine after their success in Bakhmut. They were going to turn Wagner into just another part of the Ministry of Defense apparatus. Prigozhin knew that that was the end of his career and potentially a death sentence. So he staged one of the most insane uprisings in the Russia since the fall of the Soviet Union. A column of tanks headed to Moscow. They shot down helicopters and planes. He called that off and ended up dying in a plane crash, or his body was discovered after a plane crash of a flight between Moscow and St. Petersburg. Very clearly, if not ordered, at least authorized by Putin. But the important thing here is...
1: And we just have a minute, Rick. Very, very quickly, we just have a minute. You followed two reporters in where Wagner Group operates now, how dangerous it is even to cover them.
0: Yeah, exactly. So Denis Karatkov, who's the first reporter to cover Wagner, he introduced us to Katia Hakim and to the whole team at the Dossier Center in the UK, an amazing group of investigators who allowed, it gave us, you know, access to both the front lines, to leaked documents from inside and to insiders. During the course of investigating the Wagner Group, three of their colleagues were murdered in the Central African Republic. Trying to expose Wagner's presence near a Russian gold mine or a Wagner gold mine. So the stakes are incredibly high for them. This film began as chasing the world's most feared mercenary army around the world. But in the end, we realized that he could be killed. The leader of this army could be killed. But its model continues around the world. Oligarchs are turning to mercenary armies, and it's a scourge that needs to be stopped.
1: And we will continue to cover it. Rick Rowley, Academy Award nominated, 4-time Emmy winning director of the new film Hell's Army, having its North American premiere at DC Docs in Washington, D.C. Then coming here to Sheffield Live. Yes, we've been broadcasting from the studios of Sheffield Live and Sheffield Community Television Radio. Special thanks to Steve Buckley and Sangeeta Vasudev and to Jeff Williams and Abigail Turner. I'm here at Sheffield Live for the release of DC Docs, Steal a Story, Please, and on to Belfast. I'm Amy Goodman. Thanks for joining us.
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0: Good morning.
1: And good morning, Dave.
0: Good morning, Arlene. Boy, we're getting ready for a big shindig tomorrow, aren't we?
1: We are indeed. Yeah, we got a lot to kind of do today to get ready for that. But I think we're gonna do it. We're gonna make it.
0: we're gonna make it.
1: We are gonna make it.
0: And, what are we making anyway?
1: You know, I think
0: we're making a history center.
1: The weather is gonna hold for us too.
0: I'm
1: keeping my fingers crossed and all the good luck charms. So. Right now, it's 56 degrees out there. It's partly sunny. We're not going to have any rain today. Winds west-southwest, 6 miles per hour with gusts up to 14 miles per hour. Air quality is excellent. Tomorrow, partly sunny. An afternoon thunderstorm, it says. But it's going to be very spotty. So I'm hoping that one of those spots is not right here in Alberta. And then high of 68 today and tomorrow. So that's looking good. Sunday is going to be a little cooler with some sun and clouds. High of 61, it's saying right now on Sunday. So I think it's going to be okay.
0: 61 on Sunday?
1: Yeah.
0: But 68 tomorrow.
1: 68 tomorrow.
0: 68
1: so that
0: tomorrow.
1: Should be beautiful for our indoor-outdoor
0: event. Yeah. It's going to be, we got the M22s here.
1: And the Benzie Buskers.
0: And the Benny Buskers. There's going to be, I heard yesterday, there's going to be a tuba here.
1: A tuba player, yes.
0: Tuba in Alberta.
1: Lots of good folks dropping by to join and play some music with us, so that'll be fun.
0: I don't think there's been a tuba here since like the 1880s when they had like a town band. A tuba. With a fiddle player, too. A tuba and a fiddle player.
1: And the Waterborne exhibit is looking great in the History Center, so you guys got to come down and see that. Check it out.
0: Perfect year for it because the marsh is looking great this year. A lot of things are born in the marsh this year.
1: Well, and
0: turtles and
1: they saw a snapper right outside here.
0: There was one on Grace Road when I drove back. I hope he made it across.
1: Okay.
0: I was going to stop, but the traffic was so. But he was going just crossing Grace Road. He just come from the Betsy.
1: Yeah. Yep. Well, talking about the Betsy, the Benzie County Emergency Management Office has issued a little warning about the Betsy River. So they say the lower section of the Betsy River downstream from Grace Road is typically advertised as a low-intensity float with slower water the closer you traverse towards Betsy Lake in Alberta.
0: Seniors only, right?
1: But after the April flooding and severe weather, this section, along with several other upstream sections, has acquired some obstacles. Undercurrent sweepers and strainers, and is a bit more challenging. Paddlers are strongly encouraged to scope out their entire float section before beginning their paddle and check in with local resources or scan social media conversations. And I know you've seen some social media conversations of folks that have had some issues there, right?
0: Trees down and the culverts are kind of a little crowded with sticks and stuff. But they do recommend, as you know, as a state law, bring your flotation device.
1: Correct.
0: Because there's lots of twists and turns this year with branches. And so you might get out and walk a little bit with the canoe or the kayak. Is that what they're saying?
1: Yeah. And so the Betsy River is a Michigan-designated natural river. They say there are limited structures and access points, including access for rescue personnel. The lower section is more remote than the upper portions, and cellular signal has been known to be spotty. So you can't rely on your cell phone to get you some help either. So emergency services have responded to multiple calls already this year for Betsy River water rescue, in addition to the ones that self-rescued or were assisted by other paddlers. So know that right now it's not the same Betsy River that you're used to, and please take the necessary precautions, consider a float plan, know your skill level, and let somebody know your intentions before you set out.
0: And water's high.
1: Yep.
0: So, you know, just be careful out there. Though it is a good time to go before the crowds come. So probably the same on the Platte. So I would think the Platte is similar in terms of it's a good time to travel now, but be careful out there. Water is probably still a little chilly.
1: Yes, water a little chilly too. They did mention that as well, for sure. So also this weekend, it is the Michigan Department of Natural Resources 3-Free Weekend. On Saturday and Sunday, two full days when Michigan residents and out-of-state visitors can grab a fishing rod, ride the off-road trails, and visit state parks, boating access sites, and other outdoor locations, all free of charge. So get out and enjoy the outdoors this weekend.
0: Yeah. Well, we're going to enjoy some of the outdoors this weekend. Saturday, the band will be playing outdoors, right? So
1: they will.
0: They'll be around the side and the back. So bring a chair.
1: Yeah, we're encouraging people to bring lawn chairs or your picnic blankets and just spread out and enjoy the late afternoon with us.
0: Finger food here.
1: Yep.
0: And there'll be a coupon here for a couple of local restaurants.
1: Yes, we reached out to some of our local restaurants, and we're going to have the Alberta Pizza Company will be offering a grand opening special and also Cabbage Shed. So we're hoping that you come over here to Alberta and just spend the day with us and support some of our local businesses as well.
0: And then get the heck out of here. Well,
1: come back often, though.
0: Speaking of getting out of here, there's a slow roasted beef and herb mashed potatoes calling me over at the Senior Resource Center today. Roast beef, mashed potatoes, Malibu vegetable blend. Okay, Mike Tarkenton, fill me in. Stone ground wheat bread and fresh cut honeydew melon. That's today at the Senior Resource Center, your favorite place for lunch.
1: And
0: talking
1: about getting outdoors, you know, you can still participate in the annual Frankfurt Lupus Walk in memory of Josephine Van Ham. That's an 18-year tradition of raising awareness and funding for lupus research. The event will begin at Mineral Springs Park with registration and a silent auction from 9 to 10 a.m. this Saturday.
0: Yeah.
1: And then the walk will begin at 10 a.m. And following the walk, there will be a free picnic in the park. So, you know, go out and support that effort in the morning and then come on over and spend your afternoon with us here at the Alberta Heritage Center grand opening.
0: I got some music.
1: Yeah, give us some music, Dave.
0: Okay, so there's the Wheatland Festival coming up, and one of the bands that I like is going to be there, and it's the Lost Bayou.
1: Ramblers. I love them.
0: And, you know, there's a lot of connection with New Orleans and Louisiana music up here. So I'll let folks know Los Bayou Ramblers, a good one. Here we go.

0: And we're back. Mary Gaucher. Oh, let's pause it right there. Hold on there. Good morning to you. This is WUWU. We heard the Lost Bayou Ramblers. Two songs from them, and then one from Mary Gaucher.
1: Is Mary going to be at Wheatland?
0: Yes, Mary.
1: She is.
0: Mary's going to be at Wheatland.
1: Oh,
0: yeah.
1: Fantastic. Okay.
0: Yeah. Nice. I don't know if Jamie, her partner, is going to be there, but I assume so.
1: Yeah.
0: So Lost Bayou Ramblers and Mary Gaucher. Let's see. That's what we were kind of featuring this morning. Let's see. We got, oh, boy. Here we go. Well, it's Benzie County morning, Friday morning.
1: What? And, yeah. And talking about music,
0: okay.
1: We've got Jammin' Monday starting on Monday, and I think Dan Carter's going to come in and sit with Kelly on
0: this afternoon.
1: This at 11 a.m. On the Random Acts of Music, and tell you a little bit about the lineup coming up for Jammin' Mondays. But you know, mark your calendars for Monday starting at 7 o'clock. At the Waterfront Park here in Alberta, Michigan, you know you can always expect some great music.
0: What is coming up Monday what day are they starting that?
1: This Monday, June 15th. It's going to be Big L and Code Blue for the kickoff party. Larry Sumner Jr. leads us and his crew of gifted artists on an excursion that rocks steady. Funk to folk, pop to punk, and old school R&B to jazzy hip-hop. Says it's Jackson, Mississippi's hottest soul R&B jazz band. We'll usher in 12 weeks of Monday night sunset events. And you can't ask for a more beautiful spot than that, sitting looking over the Betsy Bay.
0: They also, at Wheatland, they're going to have Las Cafeteras. Oh, that should be good.
1: That should be good.
0: So you got some bayou music,
1: yeah.
0: Some singer-songwriter from New Orleans area, Mary, and then Los Cafeteros from the Southwest.
1: Yeah, I heard somebody play them. They were good.
0: And Steel Wheels are going to be there, too.
1: Oh, they're great. They're great. Oh, that'll be a fun time.
0: Yeah, that's their
1: another
0: big lineup.
1: Big music event coming up. We were at Grow Benzie this past week, visiting a couple times, and have seen all the work they're doing to get their hoop house ready. And they're going to have their first big concert with Barefoot coming up Friday, June 19th. So that's something for folks to go check out. It's
0: going to be outside. Going to be nice weather.
1: Be
0: we know.
1: We hope so.
0: We predict nice weather for that. Yeah. We had our Tom Paine event on Monday. If you missed it, we played a nice little one-man play on Tom Paine and gave you some background as to how this country got started. People forget that he was the philosopher really kind of behind a lot of this experiment that we're in. What were you going to say, Arlene?
1: I was going to say we're going to have some follow-up discussions. If you missed the film or, you know, haven't had a chance to read Common Sense, it doesn't matter. You can still come and take part in the discussion and learn a little bit more. Kathy Anderson will be hosting one at 5:30 p.m. On Monday at the Benzie Shores District Library. So come on over and join us. And I was going to give folks so one thing Tom Paine would want you to do. He would want you to be involved in your local government. That's what he would want. And to know what's going on. It's important to know what's going on. So I'm going to let you know a few things that are going on. First of all, the Chamber of Commerce here in Benzie County has taken an official vote to endorse the Headley vote in August. And they are going to have a town hall meeting on June 16th, so that's going to be Tuesday, consisting of members of the Benzie County Tax Advisory Committee. That committee was formed in 2024 to assess the county's ongoing budget shortfall and recommend a path forward based on data and financial projections. And so they have made the recommendation to put this vote on Headley on the ballot in August. And it's going to be Kelly Long, who's the Benzie County Treasurer, Katie Zeitz, who's the chair of the Finance Committee of the Board of Commissioners and our county administrator, and Michael Beach, the Benzie County Equalization Director, and Jason Barnard, of the Township Supervisor, has also been invited. So this is open to all community members. The goal is a clear, honest conversation about how county funding works and what this proposal would do. And so You want to educate yourself about this so it's you understand what your vote means.
0: Is this in August? August?
1: August 4th, the primary vote. Yes, oh, so it'll be on that ballot.
0: It's a critical vote, I imagine, right?
1: That is correct.
0: Because it's going to fund or not fund a lot of the county services.
1: Yes, the county will lose 60% of its funding if this vote does not pass. So that would have a dramatic impact on their ability to provide services to the community. And all of the townships will also lose funding due to the formula that's used. So everyone has a stake here. So let's share some more local government news. The Benzie County Board of Commissioners appointed members to two county boards on Tuesday, including the Construction Board of Appeals and the board overseeing the Maples Medical Care Facility. David Gardner, a residential builder with 30 years of experience, was appointed to a three-year term as an alternate member of the Board of Appeals. And then the board also appointed Gretchen Klassen, a physical therapist, to the Department of Health and Human Services Board that oversees the Maples. Klassen was appointed to fill the remainder of the term previously held by Bridget Hasek. Hasek, of course, was the executive director over at Benzie Senior Resources, and she left for a position with SEEDS, doing environmental education and outreach up in Traverse. Also, the school board appointed on Monday Laura Resnick to fill a vacancy on the Frankfort, Alberta Area Schools Board of Education. That followed the resignation of board member Megan Carella. So a special meeting was held on June 9th, and after interviewing five finalists, Laura Resnick was selected to fill that vacancy. A total of 14 people applied for the position, so that's great to hear that so many people are interested in being engaged with our school board. So Resnick was appointed to a partial term and must run in the November 3rd election if she wants to serve the full four-year term. This year, two other seats will also appear on your November ballot. The six-year terms currently held by Amy Schindler and Wes Blizzard expire this year, creating three open seats in the election. Schindler has said she plans to seek re-election, while Blizzard said he has not decided whether he will run. Candidates must file nominating petitions with their local clerk by 4 p.m. July 21st or pay a $100 filing fee in lieu of petitions in order to qualify for that school board election.
0: That being said, that means there's a lot of maybe elected officials up for re-election this fall?
1: There aren't a ton of local, but there are some village positions. The Village of Alberta will have some positions open and on the ballot, and a few of the other areas. A lot of them, though, are on the other cycle, so they're in the presidential years. But we will definitely be letting you know all of the positions that will be open and how you can apply on future shows, and you'll also be able to find that information on our website very shortly.
0: Did you notice the board here in the studio has got a little boundaries now?
1: I did.
0: Yeah, we want to.
1: The board can't run away.
0: I want to thank Josh Thompson for helping us out here. So we can get our studio in shape for the having studio tours this Saturday.
1: Yeah, definitely.
0: Yeah.
1: Yeah, we'll have some live programmers on Saturday to engage with you if you come over. From 3 to 4, we're going to have the Gridiron Geezers taking the helm, and that'll be Paul Danes, David Ulrich, and Matt Rush. And then from 4 to 5, we'll have Jessica Gardner and Mike Tarkington sitting in, so you can stop on in and hop on the air with them and share some news you have with the community, or maybe bring a favorite song that you'd like to share.
0: We're going to maybe, we don't know, but we might be able to send a signal back to the studio from the band, at least report in.
1: Yeah.
0: We're going to try to figure that out. Might be able to do that wirelessly with them, one of them microphones or something.
1: Oh, yeah, that's your job.
0: Okay.
1: Figure that out, babe. One more little note here. We have Dusty Rausch was presented with the Dispatcher of the Year Award in recognition for her 14 years of dedication to the community and her role in mentoring the county's newest generation of 9/11 dispatchers. She was honored with the award at the June 9th meeting of the Benzie County Board of Commissioners. So thank you, Dusty, for 14 years of service to our community.
0: Dusty gets the cowbell.
1: Cowbell. Ooh, that was a little bit loud. Benzonia Township is seeking a qualified resident of Benzonia for the position of Township Treasurer. This individual needs to be experienced in accounting, administrative skills, and sound financial practices, you can send or drop off your resume to clerk@benzoniatownship.org. And the deadline to receive resumes is July 4th.
0: Mm.
1: The Darcy Library of Beulah is also looking for a part-time library technician. So you,
0: I could do that.
1: You could do that.
0: Part-time library position. I like that. Can you sleep in the stacks?
1: Responsibilities include cataloging, circulating materials, patron services, including tech support.
0: Making coffee, too, I bet.
1: So you
0: Where
1: can
0: is
1: apply
0: that
1: or inquire with the director of the Darcy Library.
0: You know, it's almost getting too nice over here in Alberta. We've got a breakfast restaurant, and we've got a pizza place. And we got a dinner restaurant or two. We don't have a coffee place.
1: I know. Or a little grocery store.
0: Well, I don't know about a grocery store, but coffee comes before a grocery store. We got some more
1: but
0: music.
1: But we have some space downtown for you if you're out there thinking of doing something. We'd love to have you here in downtown Alberta.
0: Yeah, I think they could squeeze something over there at Delane Plumbing. They could squeeze something in there.
1: There was some talk about a little pop-up opening up this
0: On the vacant lot next to the post office?
1: Next to the post office. And I haven't heard any more about that, so I'm going to have to do some research into that and see if that's going to happen or not. But we were looking forward to having a little more activity over here across the street. So we'll see.
0: Last night in the bay, there must have been 12 or 15 swans last night in the Betsy Bay.
1: Yeah.
0: I think they're coming up from Arcadia. It's too cold down there. No, too hot in Arcadia. Too hot in Arcadia. They come up
1: it's
0: here.
1: It's always cooler in Alberta, and
0: it's
1: the swans
0: cold.
1: Know that.
0: That's our, speaking of cooler, we've got new t-shirts. We got our not only new t-shirts, we got our first t-shirt,
1: woo-hoo!
0: really.
1: First t-shirts, woo-woo.
0: Yeah, and they're here. They'll be available tomorrow at our event, starting at about 3:30, is that right?
1: 3:30. Yeah, that's a good time to come.
0: Yeah.
1: Doors are going to,
0: band won't start till 4.
1: Right.
0: Cause, but there might be a sound check before that.
1: Could be.
0: So you could see the sound check.
1: The exhibit
0: check.
1: Will open at 3, there'll be food and drink available here.
0: Rumor has it Paul May might stop by, too.
1: Well, we're hoping
0: Paul
1: he
0: May,
1: makes it
0: Greg
1: over.
0: Kindig,
1: he's got a busy weekend.
0: Jason Sheffield, maybe some local farmers like that will come by.
1: I don't know. We can tell. I think there's going to be a big party going on this weekend at the Paul May house because Avery's coming home.
0: Oh, no.
1: You can't keep anything secret here or quiet in these small towns.
0: Yeah.
1: So that's going to be a very celebratory moment as well.
0: And we're going to go see my son the following weekend.
1: Father's Day weekend. We're going to D.C. That'll be great, too. Yep. Hey, if you love native plants, you want to get out down to Black Cap Farm maybe today. They're having a special event.
0: Is it today?
1: It is today. They're going to have all kinds of local organizations tabling down there to help you learn what you need to put in your yard to grow some good habitat for birds and bees and things like that. So that's happening from 11 a.m. to 3 p.m.
0: Oh, I'd like to go to that.
1: I know, but I don't think we're going
0: to
1: make it.
0: We might be able to. If we get lunch down that way, we could do that.
1: Oh, there you go. There you go.
0: How about some rain in the valley? Well, we'll get to that song. How about El Chucumba? Would you like to hear some
1: Las Cafeteras?
0: Las Cafeteras.
1: Let's hear it.
0: They'll be at Wheatland also.
1: All right. Take it away.

0: we're back. That was Diamond Joe by the Onlys? Onlys? Onlys, I guess it is. O-N-L-I-E-S. They're going to be at Wheatland, too. And then a couple songs from Steel Wheels, they'll be at Wheatland as well. Boy, they got festivals going on this summer all over. Now, the Wheatland Festival will be in September 11th through the 13th. Mary Gaucher, Steel Wheels, Lost Bayou Ramblers, Las Cafeterias, Dallahan, the Onlys or Onlys. So we're going to, oh, look at that. Ray Bonneville is going to be there as well. Well, we'll have to play a song by Ray Bonneville today. Yeah. He's a good buddy. And might be somebody we could bring in.
1: See if you can pull up a Steve Harvey tune. Steve's going to be coming up to play in July for us.
0: We forgot about Steve Harvey. Yeah, he's coming up from Florida to play the Custer
1: Cigar Box Festival. Yeah.
0: Let's see. What do we got a date on that? I'm going to let you look that up. The Custer Cigar Box Festival. Well, it's the day before our show, right?
1: Our show's July 12th.
0: So,
1: but we can look that up.
0: Custer must be the 11th.
1: But
0: yeah.
1: Something we missed earlier this month was the summer member exhibition opening at the Oliver Arts Center. And we were sorry to miss that. We've just been real busy over here. But we want you to check that out. That's going to be up there hanging at the Arts Center till July 10th. And we've got a lot of really talented artists locally that you would love to enjoy their work, I'm sure. And tonight, they're going to kick off some of their chamber music series with their ensemble in residence, Viridian Strings.
0: That's tonight?
1: 7 p.m. tonight.
0: Oh, the strings will be at the Oliver Arts Center tonight?
1: Yes. Freshwater Fantasies, presenting a program celebrating lyricism, color, and imagination through three beloved works inspired by song, landscape, and expressive freedom. Viridian Strings, 7 p.m. at the Oliver Arts Center.
0: There'll be a viola there, probably, and a violin. Maybe a cello.
1: Maybe
0: a bass. Oh, man. Right there in that terracotta, what do you call that floor? Terrazzo. That terrazzo floor with that vibration. You'll get your natural reverb in there. Boy, and they'll be playing live in the Art Center tonight. What time is that?
1: 7 o'clock.
0: 7 o'clock. Oh, and the sun will be going down. It'll be fantastic.
1: There's going to be a pre-concert talk with the performers at approximately 6:10, so you can get there a little bit early. And it will be a violin, viola, cello, and double bass, and piano.
0: Oh, the piano. I forgot the piano. Yep. What was I talking about? Oh, Steve Harvey's coming to town. What day? July. That was in July. July. You were going to look that up. Our date is what? July 13th?
1: 12th.
0: July 12th. So July 11th, Steve will be down in Custer at the Cigar Box Festival at the VFW Hall. I think there's only a couple places in Custer, so you can't miss it. There'll be a whole lineup of, if you don't know what cigar box guitar is, they take an old wooden cigar box, and sometimes a lot of other items. Steve Harvey's been known to play the bedpan, or I think I've seen him on a Mercedes hubcap, and they string it with guitar strings, no frets, usually on a broom handle.

0: and they play it kind of like a slide. And he'll be coming in our backyard on the, did you say the 13th in our backyard?
1: I think I did.
0: Are we sure that's the right day?
1: Yes, I checked.
0: All right, so then the 12th he'll be in Custer, and the 13th he'll be up here in Alberta. We could listen to something by him. Are you ready for that?
1: I am ready.
0: This is Steve Harvey doing the BB Boogie. I think our good friend piano player is with him on this. What's his name? Bill. Bill, the jazz pianist.
1: Oh, yeah. Bill Buckman.
0: Bill Buckman. Bill Buckman and Steve Harvey,
1: folks. You test my memory here, Dave.
0: Here we go. That's here. I think that's it. There we go.

tree of blue. That winter city woman won't be so far away. There's a cold wind from Chicago blowing down Cleethorpe's way.

0: And we're back. A little Dave Mason there passed away this year. Losing folks, you know, we're losing a lot of those old rock and rollers. Mm-hmm. And some Steve Harvey before that, a couple of Steve Harvey, one with piano player Bill Buckman, and then Steve doing the Wind of Chicago. Yep. Want to shout out to folks out there who like the blues, because we're going to bring Steve to town and play in our backyard. And then I think we're going to have some local jammers with him on the second set.
1: Yeah.
0: I think Jamie Bernard's going to bring a little drum kit. And what's that? Who else we got coming? Maybe Donovan's not going to be around. That's right.
1: He's
0: Donovan's
1: playing music somewhere else.
0: Donovan's been helping us out on some electrical work. He's going to be up at the Bliss Fest that weekend.
1: That's another festival. And we heard
0: friend
1: from...
0: friend of Sue's, Butch, might be sitting in on harmonica. We're working on talking with Butch about that. And then we got a bass player as well.
1: Yeah, sounds like a plan.
0: Yeah.
1: I was going to say, we also heard from Jim Lively from the Lively Farm up in Empire, and they're going to be doing a backyard blues festival coming up in August.
0: Yeah, what's the headliner, lady? Is that Thornetta Davis?
1: Yes, I think that is it. Check that out, see what you can find about that, and I'll tell folks about some other things happening this weekend. So on Sunday at Grove Benzie from 2 to 5 p.m., the Barter Fair will be taking place. Join us for an afternoon of trading and fun. Bring your unused tools, clothes you're tired of, carefully crafted goods, plant starts, whatever you think would make a good trade. Nothing illegal, please.
0: And the only
1: rule is cash won't get you anything. You've got to barter and trade for these goods.
0: Is rhubarb
1: It's a fun
0: illegal?
1: Community event.
0: Rhubarb illegal?
1: I don't think rhubarb is.
0: But strawberries are, I think. Strawberries are coming in.
1: They're going fast, too, at the markets. Got to get them. Got to get there early to get your strawberries.
0: What's the time of the barter market?
1: 2 to 5 on Sunday.
0: They might have some solar panels there.
1: No, I don't think they're ready yet. The latest I heard on that is they're kind of assessing. They brought some back from Indiana, the Leap Group, and they're going to assess them first, and they're not going to be ready for the barter fair yet. That's the latest that I heard.
0: Okay. Another news bulletin. They're not ready yet, solar panels, but the turntable, we didn't tell people. We play the Dave Mason song on a record in the studio. That's
1: woo-hoo,
0: the news.
1: The turntable
0: news,
1: is connected.
0: That's the news blip today. Tell people around town.
1: Reason for celebration.
0: Woo-woo's got a turntable. Just wired it in this morning.
1: It's looking good over there.
0: Yeah. Yeah.
1: Yep.
0: You could trip on the wire, and then the record player will skip if you like. You know, you can do that.
1: And after the barter fair on Sunday, you got to get something to eat and then head over to the Mills Community House, because they're going to be having a Benzie Area Community Emergency Fund concert this month. It's actually going to be a sound bath with Jill Mann.
0: They got some bowls there?
1: Something a little different. Experience the soothing vibrations of crystal singing bowls, Tibetan singing bowls, gongs, chimes, and more as we journey into relaxation. It's recommended that you bring a mat, cushions, blanket for comfort during the session and wear comfy clothes. And that, of course, is a by donation event, and all donations go to support folks in need in our community.
0: Emergency fund, yeah.
1: Yeah.
0: Yeah. That's a good thing. Good thing.
1: Oh, and we're talking festivals, Dave. Another really fun festival, the 48th Spirit of the Woods Folk Festival's coming up.
0: No.
1: One-day family-friendly event with music and crafts in a tree-shaded park in the small town of Brethren, Michigan.
0: Give me a name of a performer.
1: Luke Winslow King will be there. He'll be the headliner, but you'll also be able to enjoy Rabbit Fur, Robin Lee Berry, Ruby John, and Emily Dobler. The Future Time String Band, the Elizabeth Pixley Fink, and Robin Lee Berry and the Good Souls. So she'll be doing a solo set, and then later in the day be doing one with the band. So that is their lineup with Luke Winslow King headlining. You got something from him we can take a listen to, Dave?
0: First up, I got Ray Bonneville.
1: Okay. Oh, right. Ray's going to be at Wheatland.
0: At Wheatland.
1: Let's take a listen.
0: And then we have Thornetta Davis.
1: Oh, yeah.
0: And she's going to be at the Blues and Barbecue up at the Lively Farm.
1: Yes.
0: And then after that, we have Luke Winslow doing Moving On. Let's try. Here's Ray.

0: That's one more from Steve Harvey. He's going to be with. He's going to be with us. July. Oh my God, I forgot the date again. 13th, isn't it? July 13th. Yeah, I just got into those blues, and I was going down. That's right, going down. You can see Steve with us on the 13th in the backyard. Bring your chair if you want to sit in the yard and bring a dish to share. Other news, we didn't touch upon the weather is 60 degrees currently. It's going to get up to 69 today. Man, I think we can put the electric blanket away, Arlene.
1: Yeah, I think it's time.
0: I got to get them long johns off. Paul, can you help me get my long johns off? Anyways, it's that kind of thing. You just don't know. It could rain, though. We might want to keep your raincoat in the car just in case. Low of 58 today. I don't know about tonight.
1: I think it's supposed to get a little thunderstorm maybe tonight.
0: 70 tomorrow.
1: Late. Oh, that's good.
0: 70 tomorrow. Oh, my
1: yeah,
0: God.
1: Let's get that sun out tomorrow, guys.
0: Looking at BlissFest, that's going to be if you can't make it to Steve Harvey and you're heading up to BlissFest, I know some folks are. They got a great lineup this year.
1: Yeah.
0: They've really kind of branched out a little bit. They got Galactic. Galactic is going to be their headline. And then the infamous String Dusters. Then they got the original Wailers featuring Al Anderson. Wow, so they got some reggae up there. Mm-hmm. And then Theo Katzman, great guitar player. May Erlewine will be there. Larry McRae, the blues guy, will be there. He's a friend of Steve Harvey's. You never know who's going to show up. Let's see. They got Vienna Tang. Oh, she's really something, too. And there was someone else that caught my eye here. Oh, the Lowdown Brass Band.
1: Oh, yeah, they're fun.
0: Lowdown Brass Band. We got one queued up for them. What do you got, though? You got an announcement for us. Don't forget, though, Saturday, tomorrow's our grand opening here. About 3:30 to 7 p.m. We got the M22s playing and the Benzi Buskers. There'll be a tuba in the house and a fiddle player and more.
1: Yeah.
0: So.
1: Yeah, bring your lawn chairs, bring your blankets, come hang out with us for the afternoon. We're going to have a good time. Looking a little farther down the road toward the end of June, Thursday, June 25th at 10 a.m., Misty Acres Farm Tour is going on. You can join GTRLC Farm Operations and Sustainability Coordinator Sam Griffin for a tour of Misty Acres Farm, a picturesque working farm that tests and demonstrates natural solutions to climate change. So if that's something you're interested in, check that out. Also, the Mills Community House is going to be having a book talk with Tim Mulheron. He has a book out called This Magnetic North, Candid Conversations on a Changing Northern Michigan. What happens when a place is so beautiful that everyone wants to go there?
0: Oh, I don't know.
1: And then they stay.
0: Oh, yes, they do.
1: This book explores a phenomenon occurring around Michigan's Great Lakes and other high-demand scenic locations across the country. Natural landscapes are undergoing profound human and climatological change as people pick up their lives and move to bucolic locations. So Tim will be at the Mills Community House Thursday at 6 p.m. on June 25th. And he will do a lecture and have a slideshow on his award-winning book, once again is called This Magnetic North.
0: Magnetic North.
1: Because it's just attracting people to it, you see? Yes, indeed. And then that weekend also, the Invasive Species Network is going to host their annual fundraiser. It's called Beats at the Barn from 5 to 8 p.m. at St. Ambrose. So that's always a fun time out at St. Ambrose. Yeah. It's a busy time of year up here in northern Michigan. Everything's heating up.
0: Put your snow shovel away, okay?
1: Yep, for the kids, if you have kids up that time, it's going to be the annual Nightcrawler Hunt and Take a Kid Fishing event coming up June 26th and 27th at Frankfort Mineral Springs Park. So don't forget that this weekend is the DNR free weekend in terms of fishing and going to parks and taking your off-road vehicle out, if that's what you like to do, they're giving you free access this weekend to do just that.
0: Wow. Yeah. I got to get that two snow shovels down in the basement and then get the fishing pole out of the basement and wash off the kayak and the canoe.
1: Yeah, get those ready to go.
0: And find the paddles. I think they're out in the trailer.
1: Yeah. Or just tell Dave he's got to take us fishing.
0: Well, I don't know about that. I like to go down to Betsy.
1: Yeah, we need to do that. Check it out so we can give a first-person report on what conditions are on the Betsy River.
0: Yeah.
1: Yeah, sounds good.
0: They got a whole bunch of Michigan bands playing up at Bliss Fest, too. They're going to have the Mark Levengood Band. They've got Seth Bernard. They got a couple of groups I'm interested in. They got the Pontiac Trailblazers.
1: Yeah, they're going to bring Seth Bernard back to Jammin' Mondays, too. So he'll be playing one of these Mondays coming up in Alberta. Come on over and check it out.
0: Yeah. Well,
1: and don't forget, Kelly Fairchild's coming up at 11 a.m. with Random Acts of Music. And her special guest this morning will be Dan Carter. So hang around for that.
0: Let's hear one from what is the name of that band? Oh, the Low Down Brass Band. That's what we're going to hear. Low Down Brass Band. Here we go.

Good morning. You're listening to WUWU LPFM 100.1 Frankfort, Alberta. Hi, my name is Kelly, and I'm here to do some more random acts of music. Dan Carter will be coming in around 11:30 to talk about Jammin' Monday, a project that is dear to my heart. So you just heard Watch What Happens with the Eric Alexander Quartet. And today on my playlist, I'm doing more Michigan music. And in the lineup is a bunch of my favorite people that I would see at festivals all the time. Seth Bernard, and Luke Winslow King, May Erlewine, Rachel Davis, Lindsay Lou, Billy Strings, all sorts of good music for you today. And also the Benz County Playboys and the Handstanders. And just in case Dan doesn't have too much to play or say, I've got a couple extra people lined up, the Neptune Quartet. So anyway, the first song that we have today is Be Loved by Seth Bernard.

That was Seth Bernard with Beyond the Beyonda, and before that, Be Love. I have an exciting announcement. Our very own Jamie Bernard has paintings at the Manoray Dawson Gallery at the West Shore Community College in Scottville, Michigan. And that runs from June 12th through September 18th. That's pretty exciting. And this Monday is the start of Jammin' Monday, something that's near and dear to my heart. Anyway, it's 7 o'clock at the Waterfront Amphitheater Park in Alberta, Michigan. It runs from 7 to 9. This coming Monday, it is Big L and Code Blue. And Larry Summer leads his crew of gifted artists on an excursion that rocks steady, funk to folk, punk to pop, and old school R&B to jazzy hip hop. He's from Jackson, Michigan. And if you love him there, I think you can, if you really like his music, you can see him in Manistee on Tuesday. That's how Jammin' Monday goes. Or the Tim Scully tour. He takes his shows on the road and they visit, I think, 6 different places. Dan can give you more information on that. And also, there's a reading program hosted by the Benzie Shore District Library. It goes from June 12th until August 29th. That's today. They have a family story time on Mondays at 10:30. Those run from June 15th to August 10th. 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And they have a special edition, June 19th Field Day. Extra special edition, June 26th. Shared Rogers Family Concert. And that's about it. That sounds like a wonderful program. They're going to be so busy at that library. That's such a wonderful facility for all of us to share and enjoy. So coming up next in my musical lineup would be 2 songs by Luke Winslow King. First, Peaches, which just kind of makes me laugh. And then How Could I Forget?

Well, that was a beautiful song by Luke Winslow King. How could I forget? I seem to be on the mellow side today, which, you know, that's kind of not like me. Anyway, I was talking to my sister the other day, Pam. Hi, Pam. She listens out in Sun Valley, Idaho. And she said, Cal, you know, a lot of times I do my dancer size to your music. Could you do a whole dance lineup? And so I guess that's going to be what I'll do for next week. So Pam, put on your dancing shoes and get ready. So we have some musical events this weekend. I'll start with the Lake Ann Brewery. That's in Lake Ann. So let's see. Tonight from 6 to 9:30, they have the Cold Leather Seats. Tomorrow, it is the anniversary weekend. So they have from 2 to 5, Andre Villach, 5 to 7:30, Mike Morvan, or Movan, sorry, 8 to 10, Rockhart. And then tomorrow, oh, let's see. It says on the 14th, Tim Crockett, 3 to 6, Broom Closet Boys, 7 to 10. At St. Ambrose Cellars tonight, there's Doc Probes, and he plays from 5 to 8. And then on Saturday, Billy Blanche plays from 1 to 4. Iron Fish Distillery on the 13th from 5 to 7:30 is Highway North. And also they're doing a Packards and Pour, which is, I guess, people will have their old cars there. So that starts at 6. I'm not sure on the date on that one. I'll get back with you on that. I'm having to look up on my phone all this stuff and write it down, which is, you know, fine. Anyway, I think I have time for a couple songs by May Arrowline. More Time, followed by Nowhere Now, Nowhere Tonight. And then I'll have a very special guest, Dan Carter, coming in to talk about Jammin' Monday. Woohoo!

What a beautiful voice. That was May Erlewine and Woody Goss with Nowhere Tonight. Anyway, Dan's not here yet, so we're going to play some more music. But first I wanted to say tonight at 6:30, there's a surf rescue training at the Frankfort Public Beach. I think that's a really good thing. I see so many people out there surfing now. And, you know, accidents happen, and a lot of times they happen on water. So anyway, so I've got Rachel Davis coming up, a couple songs by Rachel Davis. The first one is Summertime Song with Larry McRae. So without further ado,

0: What a wonderfully happy song. That was Rachel Davis and Larry McRae with Summertime Song. Well, Dan made it to the studio. Hi, Dan.
1: Hi. I'm so happy to be here, and thank you for having me.
0: Oh, yes. It's our pleasure. So you're going to be talking to us today about Jammin' Monday.
1: Yes, Monday's our first night, and we're all excited because this is our fifth year. I cannot believe we've done five seasons.
0: Well, we've done four, and this will be our fifth.
1: Okay. All right. Okay. I stand corrected. Thank you.
0: And who gets all the bands for us?
1: That would be Tim Scully. And Tim and I became acquainted 4 years ago. And it was funny that, can I tell the story?
0: Oh, I'd love it.
1: Okay. I had been hanging out at the Shed, and Billy Ferrari was playing all the time, seemed like. And I just thought this would be so wonderful to have. This was in the wintertime, and I just moved here. And I thought this would be great to have people play in Alberta. And I thought, well, is there anybody around? And as it turned out, it had already been set up by the Parks and Rec. Tim had been contacted, and there was a Monday night opening for Tim's tour, which was Reed City, Baldwin, Manistee, six different northern Michigan towns over the course of a week. One band would come up from someplace, mostly the Detroit metro area, and they would play a different town every night. And Monday was still open, but nobody could get organized to get the bands to come up. And so I think I contacted you and Grace and the usual suspects. We all kind of came together, and Ken Reed, Billy Ferrari, and it was all set. It just was just get some money together, and we were...
0: Pay the bands.
1: And so we managed to get the money to scrape together, and then it just sort of took off. I have to thank Tim Scully, because without Tim organizing, bringing the bands up here, he knows all these people. He's been in music for 35 years.
0: Mm-hmm.
1: And I think he's originally from Baldwin. And he and Grace Bankston taught together, I think, didn't they teach together down in the Baldwin School District? Or no, he didn't teach. They just knew each other.
0: Right. She taught.
1: Yes. So.
0: Thank you, Grace, for all the hard work you do, by the way.
1: Yes.
0: And Tim. And Ken. And Billy.
1: And Billy can lift the equipment and put it back in Ken's, in Tim's van. It's very, usually we're tired and it's 10 o'clock, 10:30 when we're loading it back up to, and then they move to another city. And I don't know how Tim does it, because he's on the road all summer long.
0: Well, I guess he likes it.
1: He wouldn't be doing it. And he's been doing it for so long. He does, I know, if you're familiar with the Alluvion in Traverse City, I've been up there a lot, and mm-hmm. It's a wonderful place, a great venue, and a beautiful building. And I know Tim's been going up a lot this winter, and I think he's been playing different places too. So,
0: good.
1: Thought I'd just mention that.
0: Yeah, I remember when you called me up, and you said, Kelly, would you like to do something wonderful for our community? And I said, Dan, how much is it going to cost me?
1: What did I say? Just a little bit of your time?
0: Yes, just a little bit of your time.
1: Yeah, and maybe some of your money.
0: Yeah.
1: So, yeah. But it has turned out to be wonderful. And people that come up to me and they go, you've been doing that? And I go, well, a lot of us have been doing it. And it sure has worked out well.
0: It sure has. I enjoy it every Monday. I mean, it's just... I'm so happy to when I wake up on Monday and I'll say, I'm going to hear some really good music tonight.
1: Yes, yes. I do.
0: And maybe have a hot dog.
1: A brat with just mustard. I do worry about the weather. I do pay attention a lot more to rain because I don't want to get rained out.
0: True, but we do have a rain site.
1: We do. We don't. It's not well attended, and we have to put up some plastic. And but it is our alternate site. We've only been rained out, I think, twice.
0: I remember one 4th of July, it just poured down rain.
1: Right, and nothing like cold rain.
0: Yeah.
1: In the summertime. So.
0: So, I announced who is going to be playing on Monday. And it's someone from, I think, the Jackson area. Do you have your glasses on?
1: I can put them without my glasses. Okay, Monday, June 15th, Big L and Code Blue. Blue. 2026 concert season and kickoff dock party. Larry Summer Jr. leads us with his crew of gifted artists on an excursion that rocks steady. Funk to folk, punk to pop, and old school R&B to jazzy hip hop. Jackson's Michigan's hottest soul rap jazz blues ushers in 12 weeks of Monday night sunset events.
0: Yay.
1: Tim must have written that.
0: Yes, probably. Yes,
1: probably.
0: He's such a wordsmith.
1: Incredible.
0: Yes. So,
1: 7 to 9. I hope everyone can turn out. This will be it's not going to be real warm, but it'll be beautiful weather.
0: Yeah, you don't have to put away your sweatshirts yet.
1: Not quite yet. Bring a blanket.
0: I heard Dave and Arlene talking about putting away their snow shovels, though. And mine is still out.
1: I cleaned out my, I always clean out my garage. I found some snow shovels buried in a corner. I've been buying more, and now I have about six.
0: Okay.
1: So I found them all, and they're all in one place now. But I'm not looking forward to next winter. We're going to enjoy the summer.
0: Yes, we are. And it's going to be a warm, wonderful summer.
1: Yes. At some point.
0: Yeah. And I got to get my kayak down from this hill so that we can enjoy that while we're not at Jammin' Monday.
1: Were you out when I came down the Platte and yelled? Did you hear me?
0: Yes.
1: Okay.
0: I hear everybody. Sound travels. Anyway, we digress.
1: Yes.
0: So what is your favorite thing about Jammin' Monday?
1: I think it's looking out, turning around and looking up at the hillside and just seeing it covered with people. You know, the more people that are there, the happier it makes me.
0: Yeah, me too.
1: So it's always fun in the beginning and not, you know, there's some stragglers that show up in the beginning. It's this, we hope Monday will be well attended, but it's a building process. Mm-hmm. And as we, the further we get into July, it peaks, seems like the end of July, and then it kind of starts to taper off in August. But we still have good, good groups. It's funny to see the sun in August lower and lower, and it gets, at one point we have to turn the lights on because in August it gets a little dark.
0: So. Yes, I know. And people like me who don't like to drive at night, but that's okay.
1: You know, there's a few nights in July where we have to go get fans. It mm-hmm. can get, with the sun setting or up in high in the sky, it can be
0: in sunglasses.
1: Really, really warm. Yes, really warm down there. And but it's just all wonderful. And with the food and the distillery up on the hill, I think people enjoy the music up there.
0: Oh, yes, they do.
1: You know, and they can sit there more, a little more comfort and have a drink and enjoy the music from a distance.
0: Well, people can bring whatever they want to Jammin' Monday, too. Some people, it's really fun because they'll have trays of food. And when I walk around and get donations, I always get snacks.
1: It's a different vibe at the top of the hill.
0: Yes, it is. It's quite noisy. People talk a lot up there.
1: I don't get up there much because it's up the hill. But it's always interesting to see what's going on up there because there is a lot of food and people can park up there and mm-hmm. straight-in parking. So there's just a lot more people up there enjoying beverages, adult beverages, and having dinner.
0: Mm-hmm. Yes.
1: So
0: and people bring their dogs, too.
1: Yes, yes. I've been told Alberta Pizza will be delivering up there.
0: Oh.
1: I've heard that.
0: So okay.
1: It makes sense that...
0: is that Upriver Pizza or Alberta Pizza?
1: Alberta Pizza, but probably Upriver Pizza also. Do they deliver?
0: I don't think so.
1: Oh,
0: no.
1: Okay. Well, then it's probably
0: Let's just say Alberta Pizza.
1: Yes, yes.
0: And that would be fun. I mean, they do deliver. I remember one day it was a real snowy, snowy, snowy day. And I was helping my daughter paint on our place at Leelanau. and she got a delivery. And the guy had to walk the pizza up my driveway. And I don't know if you know my driveway, but I said, give him a really big tip. So,
1: is it the driveway I got stuck in?
0: Yes, yeah, it is.
1: I think I backed improperly
0: into the lilac bushes.
1: Yes, it stayed there for at least one night, I think. Mm-hmm. So,
0: and I love to watch. One thing I really enjoy about Jammin' Monday is, well, the music is always so good, but the kids sliding down the hill on the cardboard is just a real hoot. You know, they have so much fun.
1: It really is. It's great for the families because everybody can turn out and parents can enjoy the music. The kids can slide, and Grace picks up all the cardboard.
0: I do too.
1: Oh, I don't.
0: You know, this one guy felt so sorry for me, and he had his pickup truck, and I was, you know, carrying cardboard up. And just leaving it up there because, you know, kids can use it, reuse it. I mean, it doesn't just happen on Jammin' Monday night. Kids come and slide on that hill all the time. And he said, oh, let me do this for you. And so, I just went, oh, thank you. Thank you so much. And I just saw him in the grocery store and we laughed about that.
1: Do they must bring their own cardboard then, or is it just, is there... Does it remain? Some of it remain there?
0: Some does remain, but mostly people bring their own cardboard.
1: Okay.
0: Because some of it gets rained on. Yeah. And, you know, I've been to the recycle center a few times.
1: Ah, okay. Yeah. I don't get over to that side that much. I don't know why. I guess it's the sliding side.
0: It's the sliding side. Yeah, so, you know, music is starting. I want to shout out something for live music, Live in the Hoop House. That will be June 19th. And that is at Grow Benzie. And it starts at, the doors open at 6:30 and the music starts at 7:30. So anyway, do you want to give us a short bio, Dan? I mean, were you born in Frankfort, or did you?
1: No, I was born in Kansas. My parents were transferred here when I was just a year old or 2 years old. I don't remember. And it was a shock to their system because Kansas was different weather. I think my mother experienced some of the deepest snow in the history of Frankfort. And I don't remember, but I hear she cried all, that would have been 1956 or 57. She cried all winter. But it's not unusual. So, but just jumping forward, because I went to Frankfort grade school, Frankfort High School, and I worked for your father and your grandfather at the
0: Fairchild's
1: grocery grocery store, and I carried out groceries for famous people like Bruce Catton, Herbie Dow. It was a great growing up experience, I think, and with Crystal Lake being so close and so much to do in the summertime. It was just so much fun. I did manage to go to Michigan State and graduate.
0: You did?
1: Barely. So I didn't go right away. I took a year off. Now they call it gap year. Back then it was just like loser year. So I managed to go 74 to 78, graduated, and just then lived a lot of different places overseas. I graduated in construction management. I'm still working on things. I just love construction. But then
0: How are you with concrete?
1: I like to call, make phone calls, and just have people deliver it.
0: Okay.
1: And do it. I love Bill Soper. He's so
0: let's
1: good at it.
0: Let's call Bill.
1: Yes, let's call Bill. He's a lot of fun, and he's done work for me, and I love Bill. He gets it done, or just gets hard, and then it's okay because it's flat. So, but

0: Hilltop Soda Shop. Ice cream too.
1: Oh, okay. Yeah, right, right. Every year they seem to have extended their menu a little bit more. Mm-hmm. So they and I know they're downtown behind what I would call the Toggery.
0: Oh, the Klassen's shoe store.
1: Klassen's shoe store. Yeah.
0: Are we dating ourselves?
1: Oh my God, I think so. We've dated ourselves. So, remembering what every store used to be is a sign that you've lived here too long.
0: Mm. But. Or you've lived too long.
1: True. Either way.
0: I love summertime in Frankfurt.
1: Oh, it's
0: there
1: wonderful.
0: Are so many people, but I refuse to drive down Main Street in the summer because there's so many people crossing the streets, and you have to stop everywhere, and so it takes you 5 minutes to get from the library to the beach.
1: It amazes me when I come down, even in the evenings, and now there's no parking. It's just full. And mm-hmm. I don't know where everybody is, but there are a lot of people. You can see the people lining up for ice cream. And I suppose they're in storm cloud or they're buying a T-shirt that they don't really need. But they're all over. And it's exciting.
0: And let's hope they all come to Jam on Monday.
1: Yes. We'll keep mentioning that.
0: I think you and I did posters. We pretty much got posters all over Main Street.
1: I think we did a good job. Yeah,
0: yes.
1: Yeah. We money is still being mailed into the State Savings Bank, and we have our little.
0: What is the address for that?
1: QR code. It would be 70 State Savings Bank. I don't remember. 703.
0: I think it's on the bottom of this.
1: Let me get my.
0: You get your glasses on and you read to where people can donate to Jammin' Monday because we rely on donations. I know I enjoy climbing that hill with my little yellow bucket.
1: And you've been doing it for 4 years now.
0: Yes.
1: Oh, and by the way, we are a legitimate 501c3 tax-exempt nonprofit organization. And I do not see the address, but Frankfurt State Savings Bank on Main Street, and I think it would probably just get there if you
0: 49635.
1: 496, and it will probably get there. Just make it the checks payable to Jammin' Mondays.
0: Jammin' Monday.
1: And we will be, we're not a huge operation. We, all the money goes to the bands, and then we have carried forward some money for the next year, and we do printing in Frankfurt, and we try to stay local with all of our vendors, and so that's about it.
0: Okay. So
1: we have a QR code. This was something I didn't.
0: People can't see it over the radio. But if you find one of the posters in downtown Frankfurt, you can scan
1: the QR code.
0: Yes.
1: I was just so amazed that it worked. It was like magic. I did it, and it took me right to the page to contribute money. It's called Give Butter. Are you familiar with?
0: No. No, because I just write a check and take it to the bank.
1: That's good.
0: Yeah. I donate on behalf of my husband.
1: Yes, and we thank you for that.
0: He was a big music fan, and so when
1: bass player.
0: Yeah. When this started up, I just thought, well, this is a natural for me because, you know, I've always loved music and he loved music. And so now I donate to Jammin' Monday on his behalf.
1: I probably have mentioned this, but, you know, we rode back and forth together to Michigan State in the back of somebody's car. And I remember looking over and
0: Mike Waters, maybe?
1: He could be, yeah. But Kirk was hitting the calculus books.
0: Mm-hmm.
1: And at that point, I had already given up on calculus. So, but
0: yeah, I think
1: he studied a lot.
0: I think he took differential calculus twice.
1: Yeah, I never got to that point.
0: Yeah.
1: I had dropped it several times.
0: He called it Diffy Q.
1: It's funny. I found it very troublesome, but my oldest son just loves math. So I don't know why, but It's one of those things.

0: Some people's brains are wired that way.
1: Yeah, mine's not. So.
0: Well, speaking of enjoying Alberta, not only with Jam on Monday, but here we have the new Alberta Heritage Center.
1: Yes.
0: And we are having an open house tomorrow. Are you going to be coming to that,
1: Yes,
0: Dan?
1: Yes. The grand opening is tomorrow, right?
0: Yes, it is.
1: Dedication.
0: 3:30 to 7.
1: Yes.
0: And
1: the president's going to make it a speech.
0: I guess. I don't know. I don't know how the day is going to roll. I know I will be sitting outside for a lot of it. So I think it's going, I'm hoping it will be nice and sunny and warm.
1: Maybe not warm, but nice. And I think it's supposed to be nice tomorrow.
0: Yes.
1: Yeah. So that's great. Yeah. I know there's a lot of festivities surrounding the grand opening. There's Thomas Paine, there's a book discussion.
0: Yes.
1: Common Sense. So.
0: Uh-huh. We saw a movie at Grobenzi about Thomas Paine. And sponsored by Woo Woo. Dave and Arlene just sponsor a lot of really cool stuff.
1: Right. And the Garden Theater, too.
0: Yes.
1: Yeah. I know they have a lot of activities there.
0: Mm-hmm.
1: So anyway,
0: we're going to have food.
1: Oh, wonderful.
0: And music.
1: Of course, music.
0: M22 will be playing. And I think the music starts at 4.
1: All right. Good.
0: Or maybe 5. 4 or 5.
1: So it goes until?
0: 7.
1: 7? Okay.
0: Yeah.
1: All right. So it's an all-day affair.
0: It's an all-day affair. And then it's cleanup. So we are always looking for volunteers here at Woo Woo and the Alberta Heritage Center. So if anybody is listening and wants to come here and volunteer, just
1: anytime during the day they can help.
0: Yeah, they
1: help
0: can.
1: With.
0: The phone number is 231-774-6360. We have an email, and that's wuwlpfm@gmail.com. And then Woo Woo has a website, and that's www.wuwradio.org.
1: So now I see where you're reading that.
0: You thought I had all that in my head?
1: I thought it was on my forehead or something. So.
0: Well, I do have to give the announcements that you are listening to WUWLPFM 101.1 Frankfort, Alberta. So, Dan, I want to thank you for coming. Did you have anything else you wanted to tell our riveted audience?
1: I, as you know, grew up in Frankfort, but I do love living in Alberta, and I love walking my dog. One funny thing about walking my dog in Frankfort is in the summertime, it takes so long because everybody wants to pet Morgan on the way
0: downtown.
1: Right. But I love going to the beach, and it's just so funny that we're surrounded by beaches here.
0: Mm-hmm.
1: It is truly wonderful.
0: It is. We're very fortunate.
1: So, well, thank you for having me. I hope everyone turns out for Jam and Mondays. We're going all the way from this Monday to, I think, the first weekend.
0: No, it ends the last week in August.
1: We're not going into September this year.
0: No, we aren't going into September because people just have already left.
1: Yeah, they've already gone back home. So,
0: yeah, once again, and so I just want to thank people in advance for coming to Jam on Monday. And when I go up and down that hill, my favorite snack is chocolate. So. You know,
1: I want to thank all the people who contribute every year. Like I'm just going to mention a couple: Willoughby Automotive.
0: Yes, please.
1: And this year, I think I've been told the Lighthouse Restaurant's going to make a contribution. So I'm hoping people do frequent
0: Empty Plate.
1: We've been there.
0: Yeah, that we had a fabulous breakfast.
1: Wonderful breakfast, and I'm spacing out on the rest of them, but it's all on our brochure, so if you come by
0: it might be on our brochure.
1: Oh, yes. It's right on our brochure. Can I read a couple?
0: Oh, I would love that.
1: Graceland Fruit has been a sponsor for many years, and they've been supportive of, from the very beginning, Bayshore Tire and Auto, the Furnace Street Distillery, like I said, Willoughby Tire and Auto, MT Plate, the Eatery up Northfields. We're still in negotiations. I was just having a rice bowl over there. I love their food. Kelly, Kurt Ludke, mm-hmm. thank you. Red Top Gourmet Hot Dogs, Honor Building Supply, Wayfair Lodging, and Carrie at Bayside Printing.
0: So. All righty. Thank you all for helping us bring fabulous music to Alberta, Michigan. And speaking of fabulous music, I'm going to be playing Still an Angel by Rachel Davis. Thanks again, Dan, for joining us and
1: thank you.
0: Helping us celebrate Jammin' Monday.

That was Lindsay Lou. Everything Changed. Before that, Lindsay Lou, Roll With Me. Those songs were requested by my daughter, Jackie Lidke Borazan. And I want to thank everybody for coming to the Land Trust ribbon cutting, the Bensie Land Trust ribbon cutting yesterday at 4:30, just before all that storm came. It was a beautiful day, and so many people were there to celebrate the cottages on Corning. And anyway, let's see, at the Lake Ann Brewery tonight, there is Cold Leather Seats from 6 to 9:30. Tomorrow is their anniversary weekend, and the music starts at 2 and goes till 10. Andre Villock starts at 2, Mike Moravin at 5, and Rockhart at 8. And then on the 14th, Jim Crockett, 3 to 6. And 7 to 10 is Broom Closet Boys. At St. Ambrose tonight is Doc Probes, 5 to 8. Saturday, Billy Blanche will play from 1 to 4. At Iron Fish on the 13th is Highway North. They go from 5 to 7:30. So there's always something happening in Bensie County. So I'm doing random acts of not necessarily Northern Michigan music, but music that I've heard in Northern Michigan by mostly Michigan artists. So next up, I've got Billy Strings and Don Julin with Little Maggie. After that, another Billy Strings with Away From the Mire.

Vielen Dank.

That was Billy Strings, a couple of his songs. And I might not be doing two of the rest of everybody so I can fit all my choices in today for my Michigan band people. So coming up next, I'll probably just play a lot of music, but I didn't want to. I was giving a shout out for the Live in the Hoop House, and that's featuring Barefoot. That's June 19th. I didn't say it was Barefoot. And it says bring a chair or a blanket, so seating won't be provided. So unless you want to stand. Anyway, the doors open at 6:30 and the music starts at 7:30. That's at Gro Benzi, Friday, June 19th. It's sort of a solstice celebration. Anyway, coming up next, we have, this is one of my favorite songs, a young man by the name of Jake Allen and Open Space.

Well, that abruptly ended. Anyway, that was Green Sky Bluegrass with Hold On. Before that, Michigan and Again by the Accidentals. And before that, Tappy Thing by Jake Allen. So I only have 10 minutes left. So I'm thinking I want to hear a little Jen Siggett. I heard her play at St. Ambrose a couple weeks ago. So here's a song of hers, About Time. It's About Time by Jen Siggett. And after that, you'll hear some of the Benzie County Playboys.

Okay, that was Merge by the Handstanders. Before that, it was Hold On To It by Kay Jones and the Benzie Playboys. Well, I guess my random time is up. So you've been listening to Kelly and her random acts of music. So you are listening to WUWU LPFM 100.1 Frankfort, Alberta.

0: Hello, everyone. Welcome back to the Downbeat Music Show. I'm your host, Dan Pavlis, and my co-host is...
1: Dina Pavlis. I'm looking forward to the show, Dan.
0: Yeah. Good stuff, Maynard. Okay. Well, good stuff, Maynard. This music, besides being really, really fine, and as some of my current favorites, is really where the rubber meets the road as far as my philosophy about how music is always there to meet you where you're at and help you along. I will share something personal with you. I'm in the process of retiring from my work life and entering another phase of life, and I got a lot of big feelings about this. Of course, I'm happy to be able to retire, but my day job is something I've really enjoyed, and being self-employed my whole life, it really becomes part of you. And for almost 50 years, I've learned and grown and become pretty good at it. And so I'm also getting two knees replaced this next year, and I have some big feelings around that. This group of songs, for me, is about how I'm feeling. The melody and the vibe of the lyrics, while not autobiographical, really meet me where I'm at, and they mean a lot. I can't believe how many times I've been moved to tears, in a good way, making this thing. Poor Dina. But anyways, let's enjoy the music together, and maybe it will speak to you too, Maynard.

0: Okay, well, that finishes the first set of music. 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
1: That last one?
0: Yeah, The Mull of Kintyre. That song is just such a beautiful song, and Paul McCartney and Denny Lane wrote that kind of as a tribute to the Kintyre Peninsula in Scotland, and that is where Linda and Paul had their High Park farm and where they raised their kids, and, you know, really special. But more importantly, that song came out in 1978, and that was a real pivotal life change year in my life also. And it meant a lot to me back then, and it's funny how it just kind of popped back into my universe of thinking this past week. So anyways, let's get on to the music again. Set 2 coming up.

smart like a whip and shoots from the hip. 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She was the one.

0: Okay, welcome back to the Downbeat Music Show. That finishes set two, and we've got one more good song to come, and it's by a band called The Lost Dogs, which is the band that we started our show with the song Ditto. And they had put out a Kickstarter to create a new album, and they recorded it in Portland and released it earlier this year, and we're going to play one song from that on the way out today. And they're a great band, and it had been many years since they had made another record, so it's kind of exciting to have a new record.
1: This has been such a nice show, Dan. I love the ride that you took me on. You know,
0: you
1: kind of took me down into like being a little melancholy, but then you put something in there to kind of boost me back up. And it's been a real roller coaster in a good way. So I love how music can really help us feel things. And this is just one of those days where it feels good to feel.
0: Yeah.
1: So
0: it really
1: thank
0: does.
1: You. I'd like to take a moment to thank everyone for tuning in this week. You can hear this show along with previous shows at the Downbeat Music Show on SoundCloud.com. A complete set list is available there as well. We'd also like to thank community radio stations for airing the Downbeat Music Show, including WHPW, broadcasting from beautiful Harpswell, Maine, KHOI, the heart of Iowa, KOYS, Pacific Northwest 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They make shows like this one possible to give artists a place to record and air their shows. As Dan said, we're going out with the Lost Dogs. We got here scared. Have a great week, everyone.
0: See you next week.

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0: underneath. I've been holding in way down underneath. You make me roll my eyes and then you make me grit my teeth. I believe them as though you were devil in nylon hole.
1: Prague is alive and well in the 21st century, but with this episode, we're going to do a special feature on an artist without whom we probably wouldn't have jazz rock fusion, maybe not even progressive rock music. I'm talking about Anthony Tillman Williams III. Yes, we're going to do 2 hours dedicated to the late, great Anthony Williams, more commonly known as Tony Williams. But as a 17-year-old, when he first appeared in the world of the upper echelons of jazz music in 1963, he was the wunderkind with the power drums that changed the landscape of jazz forever. And again, we would not have jazz rock fusion without this artist. The point I'm trying to make with this episode is that this young man came in as a teenager and in the space of 3 years changed all of the landscape of music in the early 60s. We're going to hear the music, and a lot of these albums you're going to hear cuts from are considered among the greatest jazz albums of all time. But again, listen to that powerful drumming that changed not only jazz music, but brought on huge changes for rock and roll, leading to jazz rock fusion and progressive rock. We're going to start with this first recorded appearance with Herbie Hancock from the 1963 album My Point of View. This is King Cobra. Enjoy the music of Herbie Hancock, but pay attention to the drumming of 17-year-old Tony Williams, calling himself Anthony Williams at the time. Enjoy.

In case you're just tuning in to this episode of Prague is Alive, we're doing a special feature on the Wunderkid of the drumming world from 1963 to 66. Anthony Tillman Williams III burst upon the scene as a teenager. I'm going to play three songs from just amazing albums from Kenny Dorman, Jackie McLean, and Miles Davis. And these are all songs from 1963 when Tony Williams was only 17 years old. Okay? 17. You did?

The classic song Joshua from Miles Davis's 1963 album release, Seven Steps to Heaven. That was the first album that included recordings with Wunderkind Tony Williams playing drums for Miles. And he doesn't play on every cut on the album, but that was our introduction. He'd been touring a little bit with Miles, doing concert dates in New York City. And the Chicago-born and Boston-raised musician was making a name known very quickly, as evidenced by the previous three songs that I played. We had four songs in there. We started with King Cobra from Herbie Hancock's My Point of View. Then we went to Straight Ahead from Kenny Dorham's Una Mas from 1963. And then we had Saturday and Sunday from Jackie McLean's One Step Beyond. And we finished that set of four with Joshua from Seven Steps to Heaven. And need I remind you, 1963, this young man, Anthony Tillman Williams III, was only 17 years old until December 12th. Okay, the next grouping I'm going to classify from 1964. Again, all of these albums are considered masterpieces of the genre of jazz. And again, all feature prominently the young Wunderkind on drums, Anthony Williams. And he's only 18 in this year. Here's Graham Moncur, the

0: The music of Eric Dolphy, pianist extraordinaire, from his masterpiece of masterpieces, Out to Lunch, from 1964. We just listened to the song Hat and Beard. And before that, we heard from Graham Moncur III, his masterpiece Evolution from 64. We heard the song Air Raid. And I also want to mention some of the artists that Tony's up against. I mean, these are young, some of them, but some of them are just masters, considered the greatest of all time. And here this 17, now 18-year-old is holding his own, maybe even inspiring all of them. You know, we've got Freddie Hubbard, we've got Eric Dolphy, we've got Miles, we've got Herbie Hancock, we've got Bobby Hutcherson, we've got Jackie McLean, Kenny Dorham, Ron Carter. The list goes on and on. These amazing artists that he's collaborating with, and again, because of his drumming style, he's just pushing them into new worlds that no jazz musician had ever gone into before, and which really did lead to the formation of the jazz rock fusion movement, with the power fusion being the peak of that movement. Okay, hope you'll stick around for the second hour of Prague is Alive. We've got a lot more Anthony Tillman Williams III for you to hear, and he's still a teenager.
1: 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More in

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1: Here are three more cuts that come from 1964 album releases in which Tony Williams was just 18 years old.

Yep, that was Tony Williams. And if you're just tuning into this episode of Prague is Alive, we're into the second hour. Those of you who have been sticking around for the whole show, I appreciate it. Thank you. Hope you're enjoying this exposure to the Wunderkind on drums, the batterie. It's Anthony Tillman Williams III making his name be known, changing the landscape of jazz music. Okay, we just heard from Anthony Williams' own solo release called Lifetime from 1964. We heard the song Two Pieces of One, Green. And before that, Herbie Hancock's 1964 release, Empyrean Isles, we heard One Finger Snap. And then we opened that set with Andrew Hill's Refuge from his masterpiece Point of Departure, also from 1964, in which the Wunderkind is just 18 years old. Okay, we've got time for one more set. We're going to get into 65, 66, and 67. Hope you'll stick around. And again, this kid is amazing.

That, says Tony Williams, from the 1966 album Spring by Anthony Williams. We just heard a double shot. We heard Echoes preceded by T-E-E. And then we opened that little set of three with a song from Miles Davis's 1965 release, ESP. In fact, we heard the title song, ESP. Okay, I don't know if any of you know the story of Tony Williams, but yes, Chicago-born, raised in Boston, was discovered kind of by Horace Silver and recommended to Miles from Horace, and the rest is kind of history, but Tony went through many, many transformations, tried so many different eras, styles, developed things, he tried singing, he had a pretty good voice. He, of course, is considered one of the fathers of jazz rock fusion when his lifetime albums Emergency and Turn It Over and Ego came out, and then the second incarnation of Lifetime later with Alan Holdsworth on guitar. But he kept producing some really high quality music, very adventurous stuff throughout the 70s and 80s and 90s. Actually, my favorite album of his in the 70s is called Million Dollar Legs from 1976. Really amazing album. And then he put out one in 1980 called Play or Die. Yeah, he was touring Europe and his band just started disintegrating. It's just losing its momentum. And so he was convinced to go into the studios in Germany for a one-day session with Patrick O'Hearn, who later became a New Age phenom, and Tom Grant. And the trio put out an album that, to me, almost creates a whole new style of jazz rock fusion.

we push her at a very young age, unfortunately. Okay, I'd like to end this episode with one more song. It's from a Miles Davis album, Miles Smiles. I think 67 was really the peak of what they call the second great quintet from Miles Davis. And we're going to hear the song Freedom Jazz Dance, just so we can hear one more song with the late, great Tony Williams bashing away on those drums like nobody else.

0: Freedom Jazz Dance from Miles Davis's 1967 masterpiece, Miles Smiles. And that's going to end this tribute to one of the greatest forces in music history, especially for rock and roll and jazz and progressive rock. Okay, thanks for tuning into this episode of Prague is Alive. I hope you all have a great week coming up. Be kind to yourselves and to your loved ones, please. And let's do our best to make this world a better place.
1: Prague is Alive is produced in the studios at Mead Public Library in Sheboygan, Wisconsin.
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The grand opening of the Alberta Heritage Center is this Saturday, June 13th, from 3 p.m. to 7 p.m. There's a ribbon cutting at 3:30 p.m., a waterborne exhibit opening, live music with M22s and the Benzie Buskers, food, and door prizes.

There is local live music this weekend. Doc Probes is performing at St. Ambrose Cellars tonight, June 12th, beginning at 5 p.m. Billy Blanchard is performing at St. Ambrose Cellars Saturday, June 13th, beginning at 1 p.m. Highway North are performing at Ironfish Distillery Saturday, June 13th, beginning at 5:30 p.m. Jacob and the Winks are performing at Northern Natural Cider House and Winery Saturday, June 13th, beginning at 7 p.m. David Lawston is performing at Crystal Mountains Level 4 Lounge Saturday, June 13th, beginning at 8:30 p.m. Couple of Wanderers and the Future Time String Band are performing at St. Ambrose Cellars Sunday, June 14th, beginning at 3 p.m. And Jimmy Olson is performing at Ironfish Distillery Sunday, June 14th, beginning at 5:30 p.m.

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Benzie County Farmers Markets are in full swing. 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

It is currently 67 degrees here in Frankfort, Alberta, and for tonight, cloudy with periods of rain and a low of 57 degrees. Winds southwest at 10 to 15 miles per hour. Saturday, scattered thunderstorms in the morning and then cloudy in the afternoon with a high of 68 degrees. Winds southwest at 10 to 20 miles per hour. Saturday night, mostly cloudy and a low of 52 degrees. Winds west by southwest, then shifting to northeast at 10 to 15 miles per hour. Sunday, partly cloudy and a high of 62 degrees. Winds northwest at 5 to 10 miles per hour. And Sunday night, partly cloudy and a low of 50 degrees. Winds west by southwest at 5 to 10 miles per hour.

0: That concludes the scenic route for this Friday. You are listening to WUWU, LPFM 100.1, Frankfort, Alberta. Have a great weekend.
1: 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In today's edition, you'll hear reports from France 24, NHK World Radio Japan, and Radio Havana, Cuba. We will begin with France 24. First, June 8th was World Ocean Day, which is celebrated at the United Nations with the release of the third in a series of World Ocean Assessments. It pointed out the need to change course, to cease disrupting fragile ecosystems, and a warning that the Arctic could become ice-free in the 2030s. Then 3 press reviews. First, press on the first 100 days of the U.S.-Israeli war on Iran. Then, press analysis of the Chinese president's visit to North Korea and his attempt to balance Russian influence. Then, press on the race riots in Belfast following the knife murder of a white Irishman by a Sudanese immigrant. Many black homes have been torched. Elon Musk's anti-immigration agenda is discussed along with the rapid rise in the hands of a few multi-billionaires. France 24.
2: June 8th was World Oceans Day, a day to remind everyone that the ocean covers 70% of our planet and produces at least 50% of the world's oxygen. In short, we depend on it. But according to the massive Third World Ocean Assessment UN report released on Monday, we are poor custodians of our lifeline and need to change course.
3: Climate change, pollution, overexploitation, and habitat degradation are putting the ocean under pressure from many sides. They are disrupting fragile ecosystems on which we all depend. The message is really simple. We have the knowledge, and we must act.
2: Among other concerns, the report warns that global warming could make the Arctic ice-free as early as the 2030s. Arctic warming could accelerate processes that contribute to long-term sea level rise and is already reshaping geopolitics as global powers compete for shipping routes and security assurances. The report recommended moving away from fossil fuels and called for a reduction in plastics production, which pollute the seas and cause strain for marine life. A stark reminder that we have to live in harmony with the oceans.
4: The ocean is our life support system. Without it, we don't exist. We must care and we must understand and cherish it as if our lives depended on it.
2: Next January, the first Ocean COP will take place in New York, which will see 120 nations unite to debate ocean health. Experts and scientists hope to see reversals in moves such as the decision of the Trump administration to remove hundreds of deep-sea scientific instruments to monitor climate change in marine environments.
5: And yesterday marked the 100 days of the U.S.-Israeli war on Iran. What are some of the main takeaways from that?
6: Yeah, it's the front page here of Tehran Times, and the headline reads 100 Days of War, Iran's Epic Resistance. And the paper says that what stands out the most is the widening gap between the objectives that have been declared in the beginning of the war and the observable outcomes. And that's also the analysis here in an opinion piece by Al Jazeera that says the triumph of survival. And the article says that Iran has the upper hand as its main objective has been to preserve the regime there. And in this sense, Tehran sees its survival as a clear victory. American paper, The New York Times, however, looks at the Iranian citizens. And the headline reads, after months of war, Iranians sink into despair. And the American paper says that the imploding economy is causing hopelessness protests among both pro- and anti-government Iranians. And those who wished for a regime change are really disappointed. It also spoke with sources on the ground, and a woman said she felt angry and alone, and that Iranians are only seen as tools for war and negotiation.
7: President Xi Jinping is wrapping up his visit to North Korea, Dipti.
8: Yeah, that's right. A rare, very short, albeit a rare visit, a two-day visit to North Korea, which kicked off on Monday, aiming to boost ties and consolidate trust. That's how the Chinese press put it on their front page. This is the Global Times here. Xi calls on China, North Korea to consolidate trust, boost cooperation, calling for deeper ties for the China Daily. This visit also coming 7 years after his last visit. It's also his first overseas trip of the year, so that is also symbolic in itself. Now, the New York Times also notes on in its analysis that it was believed that Kim Jong-un was expected to press Xi for a greater acceptance of his nuclear program. That wasn't so much really reported by the Chinese press, but the visit also served to remind North Korea that China is their, quote, most important benefactor, economic partner, and bulwark against the U.S. The Times analysis also indicates that this visit shows a desire by President Xi to counter or balance the influence from Russia. Russia signed a mutual defense pact with North Korea 2 years ago.
7: And that deal has really helped revive North Korea's economy, hasn't it?
8: Well, according to the New York Times actually looks at what it calls a miraculous transformation, how Kim Jong-un fortified North Korea and energized its economy. It actually goes beyond just 2 years. It actually started during the pandemic in 2020. The New York Times explaining that during the lockdown, Kim shut down the border with China to prevent citizens from fleeing. He clamped down on trade and smuggling, which forced North Koreans to produce more goods domestically. He also strengthened his monopoly over the country through brutal enforcement. He's also steadily been expanding his nuclear arsenal. Now, the big boon for him was actually the war in Ukraine. That's what the New York Times explains here, because Kim's supplied troops and weapons to Russia, and Moscow in turn has helped modernize parts of Pyongyang's military, which has also helped it come out of this, sort of emerge out of economic isolation.
7: In following, of course, those violent protests that erupted in Belfast after the knife stabbing there, what have you found in the papers, Elitsa?
6: That's right, Stuart. Well, let's start with right-wing British tabloid The Scottish Sun here that says that it sees evil in the eyes of the Sudanese migrant who attacked a man in Belfast. And on the front page, we can also read barbarism on UK street and horror, crazed migrant hacking at helpless victim. And the photo chosen is from the video of the attack that has been circulating on social media. And messages like this have fueled calls for anti-immigration protests backed by the far right. The Independent here cites pleas for calm after what it calls the sickening attack. And it cites Northern Ireland's Prime Minister Michelle O'Neill, who also expressed her thoughts on X. She says there are dangerous attempts to exploit that to target and attack innocent people who are simply trying to live. Racism, intimidation, and violence are wrong wherever they occur. And a similar message is echoed here in the Irish News, and the headline reads, "Violence is never the solution." And finally, I want to show you this article by the Belfast Telegraph that focuses on the role of Elon Musk, who has backed the anti-immigration protests and has posted a lot about it on his platform X, seizing the opportunity to actually promote his own anti-immigration agenda.
7: Speaking of Elon Musk, the billionaire could become the world's first trillionaire.
6: That's right. That's if the IPO, the initial public offering of his rocket company SpaceX, goes as planned. And an opinion piece here in The Guardian asks, think Musk the billionaire was bad? Brace yourself for Musk the trillionaire. Says that the big issue isn't how this will affect Musk's inner life, which he describes as bitter and angry, but what it's going to do to democracy. And the New York Times here says that Elon Musk's case demonstrates why there has been such a rapid rise in the concentration of wealth at the top. And it shows us this graph here, and it says that 15 years ago, the top billionaires had together around $4.5 trillion, while nowadays their combined worth is more than $20 trillion, and that's nearly one-fifth of the entire world's total yearly output. So the paper explains that one reason for the rapid rise and the boom of all this wealth is the rise of artificial intelligence, which has attracted massive capital investment in only a handful of companies.
1: Those press reviews and report were from France 24, which may be easily found at their website, france24.com, as well as a YouTube channel called France 24 English. Also, most podcast sites, as is the shortwave report. On to NHK World Radio Japan. The Japanese nuclear regulator released radiation levels across the Fukushima prefecture after 15 years. 30% of the area is still considered unsafe, though this will drop to 20% 15 years from now. The Japanese Defense Ministry has transported a missile launcher to their easternmost island in the Pacific, some 2,000 kilometers southeast from the main island. The Stockholm International Peace Research Institute released their annual report on Monday, pointing out that nuclear-armed countries have 12,000 nuclear weapons and a number of countries are expanding their stockpiles. Russian officials have criticized Britain, France, and Germany for their military support of Ukraine. Three East Indian crew members on a tanker in Hormuz were killed when the U.S. military attacked the ship. The Indian Foreign Ministry condemned the attack. Pete Hegseth gave a speech at Guantanamo Prison, continuing the threats to Cuba. NHK Japan.
9: Japan's nuclear regulator has released a comprehensive report detailing radiation levels in Fukushima Prefecture. This comes just over 15 years after the devastating accident at the Fukushima Daiichi nuclear power plant operated by Tokyo Electric Power Company. The new data shows air radiation levels in about 70% of the prefecture have now fallen within the national range. After the disaster, the Nuclear Regulation Authority used monitoring posts, drones, and other tools to measure radiation levels in the air. The latest data shows levels have gradually dropped over the years. In July 2011, about 4 months after the accident, the radiation level exceeded 0.1 microsieverts per hour in about 90% of the prefecture. As of December last year, the area that exceeded that level dropped to about 30% of the prefecture. The remaining area improved to within the national range.
10: According to their analysis, about 20% of the areas in the prefecture, mainly around the nuclear power plant, are expected to exceed 0.1 microsieverts per hour in 2041.
11: NHK has learned that Japan's defense ministry is transporting a missile launcher to the country's easternmost island in the Pacific. On Monday, a private ferry was loaded with Ground Self-Defense Force Type 12 launcher and drones used to pinpoint targets. The ferry left Chiba Port near Tokyo for the island of Minami Torishima. The island is about 2,000 kilometers southeast of Japan's main island and hosts personnel from the Maritime Self-Defense Force and Japan Meteorological Agency. This is part of preparations to deploy a surface-to-ship missile system on the island for the first time. The ministry is planning firing drills in the next fiscal year as it aims to strengthen defenses on the Pacific side of the country. At this stage, the projectiles themselves are not being brought to the island. Officials will check that the launchers and other equipment function on the island as expected as they prepare to build the firing range.
9: A Swedish think tank is sounding the alarm about the world's nuclear-armed states. The Stockholm International Peace Research Institute says they increasingly rely on their arsenals as instruments of national power. Officials with the group released their annual report on Monday. They say nuclear-armed countries had an estimated 12,187 warheads in January 2026. That's down 54 from a year earlier. Russia is estimated to have the most at more than 5,400. The United States follows with just over 5,000. Combined, they possess more than 80% of the global stockpile. China is the third with an estimated 620 warheads. And the Institute says Beijing has the world's fastest growing arsenal. The last nuclear arms reduction pact between the U.S. and Russia expired in February. In March, French President Emmanuel Macron said his country plans to amass more warheads. The Institute says some world leaders advocate nuclear arms as a guarantee against attack. And it says a decades-long effort to reduce the role of nuclear weapons is being reversed. Russia's top government officials have criticized Britain, France, and Germany for their military support of Ukraine. This comes after the leaders of the three countries met with Ukrainian President Volodymyr Zelensky on Sunday. Russia's presidential spokesperson Dmitry Peskov said these leaders talk about peace, but at the same time emphasize their intention to help Kyiv produce new types of weapons to continue the war. He called this rhetoric contradictory. The leaders of the three countries issued a joint statement with Zelensky after Sunday's meeting. They expressed support for Zelensky's proposal for direct dialogue with his Russian counterpart, Vladimir Putin, to end the fighting. They also underlined the urgent need to ramp up the production of interceptors and to co-develop other weaponry. On Monday, Russian Foreign Minister Sergei Lavrov mentioned these additional weapons. He claimed they will be used to hit targets on Russian territory, including some deep inside the country. Ukraine continues to look to Western allies for support, but the country now has a growing domestic defense industry that is helping it bring the war home to Russia. In recent months, Ukraine has been striking military and energy infrastructure deep inside Russian territory.
12: New Delhi says three Indian members of a commercial tanker crew have died following a U.S. strike on the ship off the coast of Oman. 21 others were rescued from the vessel. U.S. Central Command posted this footage on social media. It said it shows precision munitions being fired into the ship's engine room. CENTCOM said its forces disabled the tanker after the crew repeatedly failed to comply with directions from American forces. It said they attempted to transport oil from Iran. India's foreign ministry on Wednesday condemned the attack. It said the targeting of commercial shipping and civilian infrastructure in the region must cease immediately. It added that free navigation through international waterways must be restored as soon as possible. Indian media report that the government has summoned the U.S. Deputy Chief of Mission to the country and lodged a protest over the strike.
9: The United States continues to ramp up pressure on Cuba. U.S. Secretary of Defense Pete Hegseth visited an American military base there Wednesday. He warned Havana against procuring weapons that could reach the U.S. Hegseth made the comments while addressing troops at the Guantanamo Bay Naval Station.
13: It would be unwise for the government of Cuba to try to procure or get access to types of weapons that could reach this base or the American homeland. They would be inviting the kind of confrontation not only do they not want, but they could not stand.
9: but he also said the U.S. seeks no enemies. Instead, he suggested Washington could be a friend to Cuban leadership. Hegseth is the latest major official to visit the region. Last month, the director of the CIA made a trip to Havana, and the commander of U.S. Southern Command also recently visited the Guantanamo base. The visits come as Washington continues to put pressure on the island nation. In May, the U.S. indicted former Cuban President Raul Castro over the downing of two civilian planes 30 years ago.
1: 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They're heard at 10 p.m. Pacific Daylight Time at 11735 or on the web at www.3.nhk.or.jp. NHK may also be easily found at most podcast sites. 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Box 1162, Willits, California, 95490. I am truly grateful for donations. 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And if you're listening on a public radio station, please support them as well. We will conclude with Radio Havana, Cuba. A ship arrived in Cuba with 1,700 tons of food and other supplies from Mexico and Belize. Cuba mentioned a U.S. propaganda radio station, Radio Martí, that's aimed at the Cuban island for 41 years. A congressional research report said that the U.S. military has lost 42 aircraft worth $2.6 billion during the first 40 days of the war on Iran. U.S. activist Medea Benjamin claims that the U.S. government is losing its mind with its war on Cuba. Radio Havana, Cuba.
14: The commercial vessel, Asian Catra, arrived yesterday at the port of Havana, carrying a donation from Mexico and Belize. The shipment, consisting of food and other essential supplies, totals 1,700 tons and is intended to alleviate the hardships faced by the Cuban people. Solidarity organizations with the island, Cuban residents in both countries, Mexico and Belize, and a call for donations from the Mexican newspaper La Jornada, among other actors, helped to manage, organize, and assemble the donations. This show of cooperation and solidarity from the governments and people of Mexico and Belize adds to other expressions of solidarity and support received by the Caribbean nation so far this year. Regarding this gesture of solidarity, the Minister of Domestic Trade, Betsy Diaz, highlighted Mexico's unconditional and historic support and thanked the authorities, prominent figures, and organizations of both nations that have expressed their support for the island. She also reported that the essential goods will be distributed immediately with contributions from state and private enterprises. And on a day like today, but in 1985, the ill-named and illegal radio station called Radio Martí went on the air. Based in Miami, Florida, Radio Martí is financed by the U.S. taxpayers, whether they like it or not, and many don't even know that their tax dollars are going to a radio station that hardly anyone listens to. Radio Martí, since it went on the air 41 years ago today, broadcast right-wing propaganda and out-and-out lies. The radio station, Radio Martí, born in the state in 1985. A newly released congressional report in the United States says the U.S. military lost at least 42 aircraft during 40 days of the U.S.-Israeli war of aggression against Iran, with estimated costs already reaching billions of dollars. The report, prepared for the U.S. Congress using information from the Pentagon, United States Central Command, and defense media outlets, estimated the total cost of the aircraft losses at approximately $2.6 billion. U.S. lawmakers, however, warn that the real figure could be significantly higher, saying it remains unclear whether the Pentagon has fully accounted for all combat losses during the war against Iran. According to the document, the losses include fighter jets, surveillance aircraft, refueling planes, combat rescue operators, and drones. Among the aircraft destroyed or damaged were four F-15E Strike Eagle fighter jets, one F-35A Lightning II, and A-10 Thunderbolt II, seven Stratotanker refueling planes, and one E-3 Sentry Airborne warning and control aircraft. The Islamic Revolution Guards say they have successfully hit the U.S. Air Force F-35 stealth fighter jet in central Iran. And the report also listed the losses of other aircraft, a total of 42 losses to U.S. and Israel. U.S. activist Medea Benjamin says that the United States government is losing its mind with its shameful war against Cuba, and that it is time to end its failed policies on the island. She said, every week a new sanction, a new restriction, a new way to punish the Cuban people and limit the right of Americans to travel to the island and meet with whomever we want emerges. The co-founder of the pacifist organization Code Pink said Americans can only travel to Cuba under certain categories approved by the United States government. While it is true that a number of categories are available, from visiting family to delivering donations to the Cuban people, if one wants to go and relax on the white sand beaches of Varadero, that is prohibited. She said, our own government, the U.S. government, dictates to Americans where they can and cannot stay during their visit to Cuba. The State Department's ridiculous list of prohibited accommodations in Cuba includes more than 400 hotels that, according to the United States, have some kind of connection to the Cuban government and are therefore banned. She said if someone wants to stay at Havana's iconic Hotel Nacional, a place that has attracted tourists from all over the world for decades, they could theoretically face fines exceeding $91,000 for violating U.S. sanctions. Medea Benjamin noted that this past week, new sanctions were announced against organizations in Cuba, including the Cuban Institute of Friendship with the Peoples, ECAP, which helps organize trips for groups from around the world, facilitating access to Cuban hospitals, schools, organic farms, and institutions. She said that Amistur Cuba, the travel agency that manages transportation and logistics for many international visitors, has also been sanctioned. Washington is dictating to Americans not only where they can stay, but increasingly, who they can and cannot meet with during their visit to Cuba. Medea Benjamin warned that these sanctions are part of a much broader and crueler campaign aimed at further strangling the Cuban economy in its attempt to bring down the Cuban government. Medea Benjamin stated that regarding Cuba, Washington's policy is vindictive, hypocritical, and cruel. It harms Cuban families, but it also undermines the bonds between people and deprives us, American citizens, of our fundamental freedom to travel.
1: 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One of my goals in producing this show is to encourage people like you to listen to international broadcasts, get a global perspective. 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That's outfarpress.com. 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The Shortwave Report, which is now in its 30th year of production, remains free to rebroadcast upon notification. Last month, this Shortwave Report celebrated having been on the air for 30 years without a break. 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I'm your host and producer, Dan Roberts. 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
15: The waterborne exhibit opens at 3 p.m. on Saturday, June 13th, and runs through August 1st at the Alberta Heritage Center. 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

The Iranian national game is not chess, it's backgammon. It's not a long-term game. It's not a game you don't play a long game in backgammon. You can think a couple moves, that maybe one, two, three moves ahead at best. So, you know, improvise. The Iranian, and they're good improvisers because that's what they do. The classic thing in Persian, I remember this when we were learning Persian, you ask somebody, well, what's your plan for something? It used to drive the American advisors crazy when the American advisors were running. They'd ask them, well, what are you going to do if X happens? What's your plan if X happens? And the response was, oh, yeah, Kodesh Mukuni, we'll do something. We'll figure out something. But they're good at that. But since we don't know what we want, we take a Marxist approach. You know the Marxist approach? Groucho? Groucho famously said, was it from Duck Soup or something? He said, I have principles. And if you don't like my principles, I have other principles.

0: Throughout his life, Ambassador John Lindbergh kept returning to Iran as a student, as a Peace Corps volunteer, as a husband. He could not seem to stay away. But then, as a U.S. diplomat in Tehran, for a harrowing 444 days, he could not leave. For all his knowledge and experience, including later serving as the Deputy Assistant Secretary of State for Near Eastern Affairs, his is a voice we should be listening to. I'm Christopher Wurst, and this is
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3: I'm a third generation immigrant. My grandparents came to the U.S. around the early 20th century from Eastern Europe. My parents settled in the Midwest, but then they moved to Washington during World War II, and that's where I was born, and I grew up in Washington, I consider home. In our family, I think Franklin Roosevelt, who was no longer alive, but still remembered as someone who had rescued the country from the Great Depression, which affected my parents a great deal, and they talked about it a lot, and who had seen us through World War II, was considered an idol. And the negative side was Richard Nixon, who lived about four or five blocks from where we did. This was before the vice president had a residence. And I remember I had a newspaper route, as kids did in those days. And I delivered the evening paper, which was the Evening Star in Washington, which was a conservative paper. And Nixon took that paper because he would not subscribe to the Washington Post, because the Washington Post had cartoons by Herblock in them, and they were not very complimentary to Nixon. And he claimed that he did that because he didn't want his children seeing those cartoons. I don't know. But in any case, I delivered papers there. Washington was a very quiet, sleepy, this was the Eisenhower years. Believe it or not, if you wanted nightlife, people went to Baltimore. The town was also very segregated. The schools were not integrated. I think I was in like seventh or eighth grade when the schools were integrated. Our baseball team was all white. It was a terrible team, by the way. I loved history. History and geography fascinated me. I had a stamp collection. People did that in those days, and all kinds of odd places which don't exist anymore. But I remember in those days, the big thing was to collect stamps from the British colonies. Talk about dated. I'm a child of the Sputnik generation. I was in high school when Sputnik was set up in the U.S. We were very alarmed that we did not have enough scientists, engineers, and Russian speakers. Well, I knew I was not going to be a scientist or an engineer, so I went and I studied Russian, actually. Found it fascinating, but eventually the language defeated me with its six cases and three genders and its time sense out of hell. So when I got to college, I took a couple of courses, and finally the Harvard Russian department and I made an agreement where they gave me a C in the course, and I would agree never to darken their door again. My father was a civil servant, worked for the Labor Department, and in 1960 or 61, during the Kennedy administration, he got an assignment to go to Tehran, to go to Iran, to work in the USAID mission there. USAID had just been founded. In Iran, it had been around for a long time under the name of Point Four. I think it started after World War II. So he went out there. I was in college thinking I was going to do Russian studies, and I was able to go visit my parents there in the summertime. So that was my first time outside of the U.S. And in those days, middle-class people didn't travel much abroad unless you were a family of a missionary or a foreign service or military, intelligence, that kind of thing. So my first time out of the U.S., Europe was a revelation, but Iran was certainly different and fascinating. And I came back with this idea of learning about the Middle East. when I finished college, like a lot of people in my generation, we went to Peace Corps. I mean, we were also a Kennedy. If we were the Sputnik generation, we were also the Kennedy generation. You know, it seemed like a way of learning things and also the idea of service. And so I signed up. They said, where would you like to go? And I said, well, the Middle East would be interesting for me because I'd taken some courses there at school about it. And they said, well, the Middle East is either Turkey, Cyprus, or Iran. And I said, well, any of those. And they said, well, how about Iran? They sent us all, we went off to the University of Michigan for 12 weeks of training. Really my first close exposure to Iranians. We were in class with an Iranian teacher, usually a student who was in the States, who then they hired to be our teachers. I found, you know, contrary to my experience with Russian, I found I could actually learn the damn language. I mean, this was a learnable language. It was interesting. It was fun. And the people were amazing. I mean, maybe it was the people. You just wanted to know more. Everything was different. And not only was it different, but people had their own ways and were very happy with them. You know, there wasn't a desire to change or to, quote, progress to something else. This is who they were, and they were very proud of it. Our teachers were a great group. They taught us very patiently, and then they taught us lots of expressions and things not to say. And one of them came up to us at one point and said, you know, when you're in Iran, you're going to have access that most Iranians do not have, you know, access to officialdom. You might even have a chance to meet the Shah. And if you do, I think it'd be a good idea if you assassinated him. So what are you going to do? The course included, you know, studies about communism, because, you know, one of the things we were supposed to be doing was fighting communism, I guess. They had something on health, and they showed us a film about Saudi Arabia, and the Iranians in the group just went ballistic. They're going to a country with 2,500 years of civilization. Why are you showing film about a country of camel herders? The Iranian view of Arabs, Lebanese are okay, Egyptians are okay, people with fellow great civilizations, but not the desert Arabs. And they got furious. They were furious at that. So you learn all kinds of things. One night we were sitting around in the dorm, and I mean, we lived with these teachers, and we played volleyball with them, and we talked with them, and somebody suggested a game of Monopoly. Ever play Monopoly with a group of Iranians? It's a very different game. You know, you don't turn your back because your money's going to be gone. You know, they would argue over the dice, what the dice were. That's not a seven. That's a six. Clearly, that's a six. Can't you see it's a six? You know, deals were made. And at first, I was a little bit outraged. I thought, oh, well, you know, they're here. And then I realized this is really a lot more interesting. You know, Monopoly is a kind of a stodgy game. It was amazing. We had a pretty nice house in this town. The town was Sanandaj, which is the capital of Iranian Kurdistan. It's about 300 miles west of Tehran. And it's a mountainous area. I mean, everywhere you see these incredible mountains around the town, there's like a wall of them. The mountains go up to maybe 10, 12,000 feet. Basically walls off this area from the main Iranian plateau. You see this from my house. My house looked down into like a valley. There was like a creek that ran through the city, and opposite there was another quarter of the town that was this very steep. It was called the quarter of the mule drivers, and it was very steep. These houses had flat roofs. After a rain, you had to go and roll the roof. They all had big stone rollers, you know, lest they begin to leak. I used to love to go on the roof, but then later I found out that culturally that was not a good thing because it allowed you to look down into other people's yards and you might see their women, which is not a good idea. The view was spectacular. There was, of course, the sounds of that you'd expect, the sounds of roosters, donkeys, vendors, street vendors going past, people singing as they walked, the sound of the mosque, the call to prayer. The town was a little different because it was mostly Sunni people. There were not Shia, most Iranians are Shia, but there's among the Kurds, most of the Kurds are Sunni. Almost everywhere I could walk, we had good indoor plumbing. You know, occasionally it would get cut off if there was a prolonged drought. There was a bathhouse, a public bathhouse close by. The more I was there, the more I realized that there were differences, that I was going to be an outsider. You know, I could be a friend. I mean, I sat with the teachers. We sat and talked and played cards together, went on walks together. It was all Ben, but I did then get to know some families. There was a family across the street. Father there was a doctor. He said, come over, we'll give you dinner if you teach us English. So I did that, but pretty soon the English disappeared and we just sat around speaking Persian. Their interest in English wasn't great. And my interest was dinner, but what I could do was I could just sit there and listen. And that's the way I began to have the sense of what was going on. What you learn that way, I mean, you know, listening is, as we know, is a very underrated skill. You learn how people phrase things, listen and observe how people phrase things and how people do things, you know, how they interact, how they talk. And these are not things you learn in a book or in a class. My Persian comparatively was not bad. You know, I made all kinds of gaffes. We used to joke that the mission of the Peace Corps was to provide amusement for our host country. But people were very understanding. I mean, I think of some of the things that I did and said and realized how understanding people were. At one point, for example, we had a group of teachers, single teachers, and we used to meet every Thursday night, which was before the weekend, to play cards. One night, didn't hear anything. I saw one of the teachers on the street, and I said, well, you know, are we meeting tonight? And he said, no, we really can't. And I said, why? And he said, because it's the anniversary of the death of, I don't know, the fifth imam or someone, the sixth imam of the Shia, and it wouldn't be right to play cards that night. I mean, we didn't gamble, or if we did, it was for very small stakes. Finally, I asked him, I said, look, explain something to me. He said, you're not an Arab. 1,200 years ago, one Arab killed another Arab. Why do you care? Rather than shoot me at the time, I mean, that was a major gaffe, a major insult. He was very understanding. And he said, look, I know it's not reasonable. You know, it doesn't answer to reason, but that's just the way we are. You know, and he wasn't overtly religious or pious or anything like that. But that's just the way we are. But again, he was very tolerant. I guess you learn, you hope that you learn from your mistakes. And I made a lot of them. What I appreciated particularly was the strength of family. I was lucky in that way that a number of the teachers and friends sort of took me into their families. And I saw the relationships. And what I saw was very powerful and, frankly, very, very inspiring. And maybe it was one of the reasons that I eventually found my wife there and married her, and was maybe this drive to become part of such a family.
0: Tell me about that a little bit. Do you have to go through a lot of difficulty to achieve that?
3: What can I say? I mean, I had been there for a year. I taught in both the girls' schools and the boys' schools. And in the girls' schools, you had teachers, both men and women. So, you know, it wasn't completely segregated. But, you know, the social life is, particularly single men socialized among themselves. When I got back from my summer vacation for the second year, I used to do extra classes for the kids who were interested at lunchtime over the lunch break. So I went in about 11:30, and I'm into the girls' school, and there was a young teacher whom I'd never seen before. And not only was she there, but then she started talking to me. She took the initiative to talk to me and say, would you like to play a game of ping pong? It turns out she was a sports teacher. And I thought my ping pong was pretty good. And she just cleaned my clock. But I thought to myself, you know, things are looking up this year. Things may be better. Anyway, the thing was, the atmosphere of the town was such, if I wanted to get to know her better, there really wasn't any much of a way to do it. Everybody's watching everybody. Her position, her reputation, everything is, particularly for, you know, unmarried, young unmarried girls. So one had to be very careful. And we met each other. We saw each other at the school during breaks between classes, but, you know, that's public. I went to one of my friend, an older woman who was also an English teacher. She was my Persian teacher, and she knew this girl's family. So I said, look, I'd really like to get to know this person better, but I don't know how to do it. And she said, well, basically, if you're going to do that, you're talking marriage. That's what you're talking about. And I said, okay. She said, leave it all to me, you know, because everybody loves to do that, you know, Iranians particularly. It's considered a good deed. If you can, you know, be the matchmaker between young people, it's a good thing. So she went back and forth to her family, to her. They invited me to one of their evenings at which she was there and her parents were there. I got to know her father a little bit. We played backgammon together. Eventually, you know, 2 months, 3 months, back and forth, they set everything up because we really couldn't talk to each other directly.
1: What about the fact that you were an American? Was that looming over things?
3: It was, in the sense that she would probably have to spend a lot of time away from the family. You know, if we were going back to the States, I mean, you know, travel was not easy in those days particularly, and they were not terribly wealthy people. But on the other hand, her father one time came to me and said, I know my daughter, and she would never be happy with an Iranian husband. There would be, I mean, there are many fine men, but the expectations that would be put on her by her husband's family would be very difficult to be accept, because when you become part of the family, there's the mother-in-law, there are the sisters-in-law, you're under all sorts of obligations. He said, I know her, she's too independent. She could not put up with the expectations. Her brother was in Tehran. He came, as soon as he found out, he immediately jumped in his car, drove the 10 hours to Sanandaj to meet me. I was terrified. But we got along beautifully, and he passed away about a year ago. I spoke at his funeral and told the story about meeting him and how terrified I was, and we became very close. So I took the foreign service exam, passed it. My Persian at that time was pretty good, and they asked me, would you want to go to Tehran? Would you want to serve in Tehran? And I said, no. Main reason was that our policy, we were at that point, policy was complete suck up to the Shah. You know, whatever he wants, keep him happy, give him whatever he wants and ignore whatever he does. But I knew if I went to the embassy, views like that would not be welcome, particularly from a very junior officer,
0: The Shah of Iran maintained power through an authoritarian system that relied on censorship, political repression, and a feared state security service, SAVAK. The United States helped restore the Shah to power after a CIA-backed coup in 1953, and continued to provide military, financial, and intelligence support that many in Iran saw as enabling the Shah's rule.
3: Wow. So I said, no, I want to go somewhere else and see something else. And so we ended up in Arabic-speaking countries. We did one tour in the Emirates.
1: You were a political officer?
3: I was a commercial officer my first tour.
1: Okay.
3: Which was actually kind of fun until I learned that up until that time, commercial officer had been the cover job for CIA people. And I went around introducing myself as the commercial officer, and I couldn't understand why I was getting these funny looks from people. So, and then I was a political officer in Saudi Arabia, where there were no politics. So when Tehran came along, it was a volunteer cable, actually. They said, things are changing. This was about a month before the revolution, actually. I mean, the revolution was happening, but a month before the fall, the final downfall. And they said, we're looking, we need people to go there and figure out what's going on. So I asked my family, I said, what do you think? Should I do this? And they said, it's dangerous, but, if you feel you have to, if you want to, you should. And it was the first time in my career, I think, that I was doing something that was really worthwhile and I was trained for. I was qualified to do it.
0: In the final weeks before the 1979 revolution, Tehran, Iran, was a city suspended between collapse and transformation. Its streets packed with massive demonstrations, strikes, and mourning processions, while rumors, uncertainty, and the palpable sense that the Shah's regime was nearing its end hung over daily life.
3: For the 3 months that we actually were on the street in Tehran, it was amazing. I mean, history was being made around us. And because of what I knew and what I could do, I was right in the middle of it. It's a little bit like John Reed in Reds, if you remember that, and the Russian Revolution. When I got there, I went and spoke to our chief of mission, Bruce Langit. And basically he looked at me and said, look, you know what you have to do. Just do it.
1: And what was that? What was your job? What were you trying to accomplish?
3: Basically find out what the hell is going on. I traveled different provincial places, provincial towns. I went to Mashhad. I went to the South. I went to political rallies, found, friends who were still willing to talk to me. I helped out on the visa line, because in some ways it was like Germany in 1937. I mean, people desperate to get out, and we helped them. We had a consul general, the head of the consular section, who was a veteran of the Caribbean, and he applied the same criteria that he would in Santo Domingo. And that was not going to work. So one other political officer and I, who had consular experience, volunteered to go over and help them because they were swamped. And I said, all right, I'll go over there once, twice a week. He'll go over once, twice a week. And we just boom, boom, boom, boom, visa, visa, visa, visa, because it was clear the middle class wanted help.

0: because of their anti-Americanism, because one of the platforms was anti-Americanism, they got the sort of secular nationalists involved because they were anti-Shah, and the corruption and the inefficiency of the monarchy was obvious. So they were all things to all people. And so when the Shah finally fell and the revolution was victorious, maybe they had the support of 95% of the 90% of the population.
1: The 1979 Iranian revolution overthrew the Shah's U.S.-backed monarchy and replaced it with an Islamic republic led by Ruhollah Khomeini, fundamentally reshaping Iran and its relationship with the world.
0: Khomeini did not hide his views. I mean, you could read his lectures and listen to his speeches, and he clearly had no interest in democracy or pluralism or what we call, I guess you could call them in general, enlightenment ideas. I mean, universities were the enemy. The elite, the intellectuals, the universities, you know, the gender equality, all of that, that was the enemy. And he wasn't shy about saying that, like the Trump administration. He was charismatic. He was honest. I mean, he didn't take money from anybody. He was not beholden to any foreigners. He lived a very simple lifestyle. He spoke in language that everybody could understand. So for many, I think it was the idea that, well, we'll get him to lead a movement against the Shah because he can do it. Only he can do it. He can overthrow the Shah. And then when that happens, we'll take over. We, the left, or we, the nationalists, the secular nationalists, will take over because we know how to run things. These guys, they don't know how to run things, but they had other plans. didn't quite work out that way.
2: As we record, they're still running things, maybe with different personnel.
0: Yeah, that's right. When I got to Tehran, Chris, when I came to Tehran in 79, I think it might have been even at the airport, people kept asking this question. They said, in Persian, they said, "In Al-Kamida, when are they leaving?" They being, of course, the senior clerics who had taken power, or were in the process of taking power at that time, because no one could understand or expect how these people, with their essentially medieval educations and outlook, were going to be in charge of a country. So they couldn't stay. So when are they leaving? That was 47 years ago.
2: Yeah.
0: They have not left yet.
1: In November 1979, revolutionary students seized the U.S. Embassy in Tehran and held 52 American diplomats, including John Limbert, captive 444 days. And that is where we will pick up part two. I'm Christopher Wurst, the host and producer of Soft Powerful Stories. Thanks for listening.
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We proudly call What a Long Strange Trip It's Been. And we've got lots of new music lined up for today's show. So if you can, grab your favorite beverage and let's enjoy some great tunes. We started out with Amber Westerman. She's a Texas singer-songwriter who's now based in Nashville. Feel It All is from her debut album titled I Want to Be an Anchor, which came out in April. And next we have Baltimore, Maryland soul and blues musician Billy Price doing Random Madness. It's the title track from his newest album that came out in May.

That was LeMoyne, Maine folk singer-songwriter Andy Revkin. He played frequently with the folk legend Pete Seeger for roughly 20 years. And Grandpa's Cadillac is from his 2013 debut album titled A Very Fine Line. And Nashville singer-songwriter Katie Pruitt was in front of Andy with the tune Same Boat. It came out in the middle of May to kick off her tour, and she has a new album coming out later this year. And Billy Price started us out with Random Madness. And next on our long, strange trip, we have Steph Strings from Melbourne, Australia, with the tune Waterfall. It's from her debut album named Feel Alive that came out in January. And I checked, and she's not related to Billy Strings.

That was LA-based Mike Campbell and the Dirty Knobs with No Regrets. It's from their June 12th album release titled Mission of Mercy. And Mike was a member of Tom Petty's Heartbreakers. And a longtime favorite of our show, Vermont and Southern California-based Grace Potter is next with Love Me Not. It's from her newest album that comes out in August named Trespasser. When I'm

That was British blues rock musician Joanne Shaw Taylor with This Is Who I Am. It's off her new album, The Trouble With Love, which comes out in October. And before Joanne, we have a rock band who's also from England, and some say the greatest rock and roll band of all time, called themselves the Rolling Stones, with the tune In the Stars. It's a cut from their new album that comes out in July, titled Foreign Tongues. And Grace Potter started that set with Love Me Not. And as our long strange trip continues, we have Paul McCartney and Ringo Starr, who both have been very busy this year putting out lots of great music. Home to Us is from Paul's new album that came out at the end of May, titled The Boys of Dungeon Lane.

That was Nashville-based artist Daniel Bradbury with the tune Cowgirl's Prayer. The single came out in April, and she's in the studio right now working on her new album. She won season 4 of The Voice in 2013 at the age of 16. And next we have San Francisco musician Kevin Carducci with Root 5 Rhythm. It's a cut from his April release titled Easy Does It.

0: That was Seattle, Washington musician Sarah Cahoon with the tune Say Something, which came out last month. It's her first new song in over 8 years, and I'm sure we'll be hearing more from her in the future. And we're out of time again for today, so I hope you were able to kick back and enjoy the show. And it's always a blast to be able to share all this music with you, including some new music from some of our old favorites. So we'll finish off this week with a folk singer-songwriter from Ann Arbor, Michigan, by the name of Mike Green. His new album came out in April titled Blind Spot, and Dancing in the Kitchen is from it. And I think I'll grab my partner and do just that right after the show. See you next week.
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